0: All right, that's going to wrap things up for today. We got a great Hannity tonight, 9 Eastern on the Fox News Channel. We have a news whip around the world. All the latest developments, Iran and elsewhere. Carolyn Leavitt is back. She just had her baby, her first interview. Ari Fleischer tonight, Kaylee McGee White tonight. Also, Emily Campagno and much, much more. 9 Eastern, set your DVR, Hannity on Fox. See you tonight. Back here tomorrow. Thank you for making this show possible. Born on America's darkest day, 9/11/01, the Tunnel to Towers Foundation has been helping America's heroes ever since. Heroes like FDNY Lieutenant Edward J. McDonough Jr., a Marine Corps veteran, lifelong public servant. 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Now, Edward battled 9/11-related cancer for more than 3 years, sadly leaving behind his loving wife, Kimberly, and their 5 children. 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
5: The U.S. will benefit from the deal. I'm Lisa Lacera, Fox News. President Trump says the U.S. has the advantage as negotiations with Iran are underway.
6: Their Navy is gone. Their Air Force is gone. Their leaders are all dead. Their whole country's a mess. Their economy is shot.
5: Vice President J.D. Vance was in Switzerland today to begin the talks, which he said were setting a foundation for further discussions. Still, Democrats in Congress are calling on the administration to brief them about the deal. 2 more people arrested in connection with the plot to attack the White House UFC event earlier this month.
7: Jordan Ricker was arrested and is being charged with a conspiracy to commit murder. Authorities say that Ricker was in contact with suspect Abraham Alvarez, who lives in Nebraska. We mentioned Alvarez last week, who authorities say was the, quote, ringleader of this alleged plot that discussed killing people outside the White House on June 14th.
5: Fox's David Spunt in Washington. William Lee Spartacus Faulkner of Washington State was arrested Friday and charged with conspiracy to commit murder. A federal judge rules the Trump administration's use of a federal database as part of its election integrity push is illegal.
8: District of Columbia federal judge Sparkle Suknanen ruled against an update to what is called the Systematic Alien Verification for Entitlements, or SAVE, system. In her order, the judge criticized the Trump administration for what she called its assault on privacy rights that could threaten the right to vote. which she called sacred. This is seen as a blow to the administration's effort to find and remove those who aren't U.S. citizens from state voter rolls. DHS General Counsel James Percival took to X to say the Biden-appointed judge's decision blocks a solution to a problem the left says doesn't exist.
5: Fox's Kurnal Scott. 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
11: Temperature around 60. Cloudy with showers on tap for Tuesday, the high 75 to 80. Mostly sunny Wednesday, the high around 85.
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16: The New York Times wrote a Father's Day article about a trans dad. Anybody surprised? Yeah, the whole article was about what it's like to be a trans dad. The essay titled, "To My Daughter, My Gender Was Never Complicated," was published Sunday morning. It was written by Zach Ellams, a biological woman who identifies as male. For everybody, remember I told you last week about, what was it, Elliot Page, who is a biological woman. Remember this, talking about, on a podcast, talking about masculinity?
17: Will you turn?
16: Oh, sorry, wrong one.
18: What does it mean to you to hear me say healthy masculinity?
19: Healthy masculinity to me is, or even just something I've felt as transitioning, is like leaning away from whenever there is some sort of impulse or expectation you've put on yourself to like shut down or conform in a way that usually feels like this, like I am closing off.
16: I don't understand any of that. You're not a man, okay? I mean, with all due respect. And I certainly don't want anything bad to happen to you, but Elliot, you're not a man. You're a woman. You're trying to be a man. But every single cell in your body is screaming, woman. I just wish we could have a much different approach and help people. Like her. Yes, I said her. I'm sorry. But again, I'm sure it's not easy. But don't give me this crap about a trans dad and Father's Day. I mean, have you figured it out yet that nobody wants anything to do with this, really? The majority of the people in the country are, one, fed up with the whole thing. But two, people aren't buying into it anymore. Now, I don't mean that people are going to be abusive of people who are trans, but I think the whole attitude is shifting, like, we really shouldn't be allowing biological men to compete with biological women. And the Democrats are going to die on this hill because they're the real radicals and activists in their party. They're not going anywhere, and they're not giving on this. And I'm sorry, but it's not hate speech for me to say I don't think it's compassionate to perform surgery on someone. Because I just don't, any more than I would say don't give liposuction to somebody with anorexia nervosa. I know. In the article, the daughter asks, "How long did you have breasts for, Dad?" I mean, really? Seriously? You don't think there's anything unusual about that, right? Okay. Hey, the Iran deal. Here's my perspective. The breathless coverage on every moment, every second. Do you know why it's there? It's there because the media and Democrats want Trump to fail. They want this deal to fail. And you know what? The Iranians know it. They do. And they're leveraging it. They know it. They're leveraging it. They're saying, yeah, good. Keep it up, Democrats. Keep it up, media in the United States. You're doing for us everything we need. You're honestly doing for us everything we need. So let me start by saying this. If somebody wants to have a conversation with me about the Iran negotiations, my first question to them before I answer anything or react to anything is going to be, have you read the Memorandum of Understanding? Because you don't have to be a lawyer to read it and understand it. Have you read it? Now, last week, I really only perused it. Over the weekend, I said, okay, let me pull it up. I'm going to read it. And the reason I'm reading it is because I want to know what to hold the administration accountable for in the agreement. And do you know what I found in the agreement? I found that people like Congressman Richie Neal, who makes the girls squeal, was lying. He put a post out on social media over the weekend saying that we were giving them $300 billion. We're not giving them $300 billion. In the Memorandum of Understanding, it says if Iran lives up to their end of the deal and certain benchmarks, the United States will help them to secure $300 billion in financing. What is financing typically? Is it a grant? Typically, financing is a loan. You have to pay it back. And it's not coming from taxpayer dollars. Speaking of taxpayer dollars, at the same time, this is just to show you really the sick and twisted and lying pathology of a Congressman Richie Neal who makes the girls squeal. Slippery Neal, 1st Massachusetts Congressional District. He also put out something about Trump's the ballroom he was building. And this is what gets me about this guy. You want to talk about having onions about Richie Neal. Richie Neal said, Trump said there would be no taxpayer money going to the ballroom, but there's going to be $300 million going to the ballroom. What he fails to tell you in that is that that is for security and for a bunker to be built underneath the ballroom. But he won't tell you that. You know what else he won't tell you? He won't tell you that two buildings in Springfield are named after him that were paid for with taxpayer dollars. The DPW building is called the Richard Neal DPW building. The free health clinic in the south end of Springfield is called the Richard Neal building. The Richard Neal Health Center. Here's a guy pointing fingers at Trump, who, by the way, is putting $300 million in through financing and through his own money to build this ballroom. And this guy is running around criticizing him for it, but yet his name is on two buildings completely taxpayer funded. Do you see where I'm going here? And I'll tell you what, if he says anything about the Iranian deal, I will bet he hasn't read the Memorandum of Understanding at all. Hasn't read a bit of it. The reason you need to read it is because here's what has to happen. Trump himself said years ago, Iran has never won a war, but they never lost a negotiation. And what he's saying is that they're very good negotiators. And we have to hold their feet to the fire. Do you know that they sent all of their banking people, all their finance people, to Switzerland yesterday? And the reason they did is they think they're going to get money up front. And what the Memorandum of Understanding says is that you get the money we froze at the beginning of this war, on February 28th, you get that money when you reach certain benchmarks. And your benchmarks include opening the Strait of Hormuz and demining the Strait of Hormuz. Now, the real problem in these negotiations is the question of Lebanon. See, the Iranians want the Israelis to stop attacking Hezbollah. And the Iranians, I mean, the Israelis are pissed over this. They're really mad at Trump. And what I would say to my Israeli friends is I would say, Trump has been your greatest ally. Greatest ally. This would be the time to trust him going forward. He was the guy in the first term who said Jerusalem is the capital of Israel. I think a lot of Israelis have forgotten that. I understand their position. They want to be secure. They don't want Hezbollah firing rockets into northern Israel. I get it. But I think what you have to do is kind of work with the president on this. Because really, frankly, we are the only friend of Israel right now. The world is turning its back on Israel. And we are the real friend of Israel. I mean, you can say, well, we don't like what you're doing and what you're saying about Bibi. I get all of that. But I would just remind everybody. And nobody's more of a non-Israeli supporter of Israel than me. I would say you might want to dial it back just a little bit. All right. When we return, Rory is off this week. How do you like that, Rory O'Neill? Basking in the sun, huh? We are going to talk, though, World Cup with Natalie Maggiore from New York. about the World Cup. And as you heard at the end of the last half hour, these World Cup folks, they're not tipping. They come from countries where they primarily don't tip. What's funny is when we go over there, we...
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0: Migliori. Migliori, I'm sorry. Migliori, nice Irish name there. But well, I'll let Jim from Chicopee ask a quick question about France. Good morning, Jim.
1: Good morning to yourself, Jim. I just can't help noticing. I haven't watched a full World Cup game, but the highlights that I've seen, I have to compliment some of the European teams, especially I see France. There's a lot of, I guess they're African immigrants. And, Jim, as you know, France had a shameful past of colonizing African countries, in addition to a lot of islands like in the Caribbean.
0: Mm-hmm.
1: I think it was only fair that they brought a lot of these people in for a better life, and now we're seeing the results. Because if you like looked at Team France like 30 years ago, it would probably be, you know, just all white guys. But now it's like they're more diversified, and it's not just them. There's other teams from Europe that aren't lily white anymore. So
0: yeah, France also has a major problem with if you look at the victory that Paris Saint-Germain had in the recent tournament, a lot of the immigrants to the country were the ones rioting out in the streets. France has a real problem with everybody they allowed in the name of multiculturalism, which as a societal policy is an abysmal failure. Abysmal failure.
1: Jim, don't you think when you look at a typical stereotype Frenchman? Didn't you think that was kind of corny though? Maybe this is going to help get rid of like the berets. That was kind of corny.
0: All right, great. Yeah, let's all get rid of the beret. Okay, and over in England, let's get rid of the bowler hat, too, because England is lost now in terms of by having uncontrolled mass migration from individuals who really don't want to assimilate into British culture. They don't.
1: Yep.
0: And France has got problems. Every European nation has problems. Of course, there's guys from Africa who are decent athletes, and the teams have both individuals who are native to that land and others who are not. But let me tell you something about France. France is still exploiting Africa. France has massive holdings in Africa and pay people in Africa with French script. And that was what Giorgio Meloni, the prime minister of Italy, said. You know, France talks a good game, but they're still exploiting Africa for African resources. They own a lot of land. They have a lot of mining in Africa. And so, yeah, the French were colonizers in Algeria and other nations and Tunisia and other places. They were terrible. But they're still there. Only there is a corporation sucking resources out of Africa. So I don't give him an attaboy for that.
1: Well, maybe when some of these African transplants to France, maybe they'll get into government and they'll maybe be able to divest.
0: Maybe some I don't know
1: corporations.
0: I don't know,
1: but.
0: I don't know.
1: England's got a lot of dirt under their fingernails as well with the colonizing, too.
0: Yeah, they do, but okay, and as what they thought was because of their guilt, let's let everybody in from India and Pakistan, and let's let everybody in from these Muslim nations, bring them in, and look at what's happened to England.
1: Jim, I heard even Ireland now.
0: Yeah. Well, Northern Ireland, they have problems, but which is part of the United Kingdom. But no, the Republic of Ireland, there's a movement where the regular people are saying, I don't want these individuals here, and I don't feel safe, And they have reason to say that. You have individuals who come from a culture who don't respect women, and they're not changing that cultural norm in their country when they come to a European country. But look, I'm up against it here. So what we're going to do is we're going to take a break. Anthony Fauci, I want to talk about. Yeah, I mean, I'll talk about the Iran deal, and like Dr. Tim said, he read it and said, Jim, yeah, I read it. They don't get anything unless they do the right thing in Iran. And the breathless coverage, I'm not going to play it.
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0: we missed Natalie Migliore. I don't know how. I don't have a lot. Luca, before we get to the serious stuff, did you watch the U.S. Open yesterday at Shinnecock on Long Island? Did you catch any of it?
1: Some of it.

0: from the gallery, pulled from the gallery for it. What a great Father's Day gift, huh? And his father, Joe Russell, who I'm sure has carried the kid's bag before, but hasn't anymore. So, El Luco, are you free now? Because I can't tell by the call screen or whether you're on the phone or not. Are you there? Okay. All right. Oh, I see. He's on the phone with iHeart. That's always good. But anyway, a nice little moment there. All right, let's get to... one other thing. Rhode Island. Governor McKee falls short of the Rhode Island Democrat Party endorsement. They did their Democrat Party convention over the weekend. And you got to get at least 51% of the vote. He didn't get it. He didn't get it. I know. So, Helena Foulkes and McKee will square off. Yeah. He's been governor, by the way, since March of 2021 when Gina Raimondo got that plum job as Secretary of Commerce for the Biden administration. I know. Yeah, I know. Our own governor here in Massachusetts, Governor Rapino, I'm sorry, Governor Maura Healey, she thought she was going to get a sweet gig from Kamala Harris, but it never happened. All right, hold on, and let's go to Anthony Fauci. Yeah. No, I don't care that Keir Starmer is stepping down as British Prime Minister. Frankly, I don't care. He's a Labour Party, which means he's a lefty. He has been ineffectual. That's it. And it's not like he's going to be replaced with somebody else who's going to be effective. It's not going to happen. Not going to happen. Labour is still holding a majority, and there will be another Labour Party person. There's never going to be any change in England unless, like, a Nigel Farage gets in from the Reform Party, because the Tories, the Conservatives, just don't seem to be doing it. And Farage's position is growing greater and greater, but that would be fundamental. That would be like Trump-level change if the Brits could do that. And frankly, I kind of think it's a little too late for the UK. I do. I don't see them cleaning up their act. I don't. I just don't.
1: Hey, what were you trying to ask me before, Jim, earlier? Sorry, I couldn't.
0: No. Did your dad ever carry your bags for you, your golf bags?
1: No.
0: See? I was telling this story about the 17-year-old amateur. His father, Joe Russell, carried his bag. 17-year-old El Oco. Listen, this will make you feel old and make you think, wow, what am I doing with my life? He's 17. He made it into the finals at Shinnecock yesterday at the Open.
1: Wow. My.
0: 17. I think he finished 6 over. But he made it into the finals, and on the approach to the 18th, his caddy gave his bib to the kid's father, and the father carried his bags up on Father's Day all the way to from the fairway to the green, which was nice.
1: Yeah.
0: It was a nice little thing to see. Okay. Tulsi Gabbard, you know that she has stepped down. Well, last week before she stepped down on Friday, stepped down as the top national security person in the country because her husband has a very rare and aggressive form of cancer, and she said, my place is with him. And God bless her for doing that, and all prayers for him. So before she stepped down, though, she released a whole bunch of information about who? The Pope. Pope Fauci. Here's a little something from Fox News, and it'll start off with Tulsi Gabbard releasing the documents.
2: I'm releasing never-before-seen communications.

0: communications and documents that expose exactly how Fauci worked with politicized career leadership in the intelligence community to suppress the truth about his actions.
1: Gabbard says the documents show taxpayer money from Fauci's department went to research in Wuhan, and claims Fauci downplayed the lab leak theory early in the pandemic. Now, some are questioning whether Fauci lied in his sworn testimony before Congress in 2024.
2: The second issue is a false accusation that I tried to cover up the possibility that the virus originated from a lab. In fact, the truth is exactly the opposite.
3: You ready for that? Now, here's the problem. He got a pardon. He's got blood on his hands, and he's got a bloody pardon. The morning of January 20th, 2025, the Auto Pen signed a pardon for Pope Fauci. Now, Rand Paul, Dr. Rand Paul, senator, he wants that to go away, but the founding fathers, when they put the pardon into the Constitution, they just put it in and said, look, the president has the, you know, right to executive clemency, the power of doing that. Anyway, so annoying. Now, the thing that has to happen with him is he needs to be dragged before Congress, and that is exactly what they said, Rand Paul said he would do. And then get him on the record answering questions. Present the evidence to him from Tulsi Gabbard. See if he either takes the fifth or if he... answers the question. Now, there is a question as to whether or not he could invoke the fifth. This is an interesting little thing here. If he has been given a pardon, can he invoke the fifth? Now, it's a good question, isn't it? Legally, it's a very good question. I don't know. But think about it. Wouldn't you want to see him I know people are saying, Jim, I know for you this is personal. You were in the hospital. It nearly killed you, COVID. You're peeved about that. You're peeved about what it put your family through, them worrying about you, all that. Hey, listen, it's more than that. Whether you ever had COVID or not, it's more than that. This guy, here, let me just lay it out for you one more time. He wanted to be Dr. Frankenstein. He likes gain-of-function research, which is taking a virus that's harmless to humans and making it so that it could attack humans, and then you study it. And in the United States, that's illegal because it's so dangerous. He even wrote a paper saying it's worth the risk, even if we have a pandemic. That research is so important. So he was told, don't do it. What did he do? Well, he laundered the money to do it through EcoHealth, which no longer exists. Got that money to the Wuhan Institute. And at the Wuhan Institute, they screwed it up. Then he tried to tell us, oh, no, it came from animals. It didn't leak from the Wuhan Institute. I mean, this guy is dirty and he's a liar. He's reckless and he's dirty and he's a liar. And he got a pardon. Imagine that. Drag him before Congress and humiliate him. He's got blood on his hands, folks. As far as I'm concerned, he's got blood on his hands. If he hadn't been screwing around with SARS and trying to sneak a virus over to the Wuhan Institute where they're sloppy, if he hadn't done that, this would have been a whole different past 6 years. Think about it. Think about its effect on kids. Think about all the people who died. Think about the costs associated with it, with the waste of money. Think about it. It's sickening. Mike Armstrong, when we return, you're listening to the Jim Polito Show. You are not alone.
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0: to talk about with Iran, but here's the thing with Iran. Here's the thing with the reflecting pool. I'm not going to pay attention to the breathless coverage. I'm not going to pay attention to the breathless coverage. Don't worry, we'll get to the Iranian soccer team, because there's a parallel here. But I'm not going to pay attention to the breathless coverage. Here's what I suggest everybody do. Go and read the Memorandum of Understanding. Don't listen to what people are saying about it. Do what's known as an autopsy. Do you know what the root of the word autopsy is? To see with one's own eyes. Autopsy. Yeah, that's where the term comes from. Look at it with your own eyes. Read it. Tell me what's in it. Because I read it over the weekend. I mean, I had perused it last week when it came out. Then I relied on some people I trust and what they had to say about it. But then I said, forget it. I'm just going to read it. And I did. And come to find out, the Iranians don't get anything unless they play nice. So the reason I want you to read it is so that if you are to critique the Trump administration, you'll know exactly what is in the agreement, the Memorandum of Understanding. And the other thing is, I have faith in the administration to do this right. I think people are getting caught up in the constant droning on and on of the left and the media, which is one and the same, and that, oh, this isn't going to work. Okay. If this administration doesn't hold the Iranians accountable to the Memorandum of Understanding, then it won't work. It will be like the parent who threatens to take away the cell phone. If the kid doesn't behave, I'm going to take away the cell phone. I'm going to take away the... But they never take it away. Guess what the kid learns? Okay, I can get away with this. And Trump was reminded by Peter Ducey, White House correspondent for Fox News, the other day. He started it by saying, a wise man once said, Iran has not won any wars, but they've never lost a negotiation. And you know who that man was years ago who said that? Donald J. Trump. And that's the point. Who wins the negotiation? And Democrats and the media in this country want this to fail. And the Iranians know that Trump is up against an election that could erase all of the positive direction we have made, and they're leveraging that. You know, if you ever read Sun Tzu's Art of War, he says when a general goes to war, that general must not be encumbered by politics. Yeah, but that's really almost impossible to do. It's almost impossible to do. So, the mission here is to find out what's in the Memorandum of Understanding and then to hold the president accountable. But I'm not playing the game of every minute. The Strait's open. No, it's closed. It's this. It's that. It's that. I don't want to hear any of it. I really don't. I want to know, okay, let me check in every once in a while. Just like I don't check my 401k every 5 minutes. Now, let's go to the Iranian team. What's interesting is that the son of Rudy Giuliani, Andrew Giuliani, is in charge of all the U.S. coordination of the World Cup. He's the FIFA whatever. And so a few weeks ago, they told Iran, look, you can come to the World Cup in the United States. You can compete here, but you can't stay in the country. You have to stay in Tijuana. Now, they're competing at the stadium in California, just outside of Los Angeles. They're competing in that stadium. Okay. So, the other day, after they had a victory, They didn't want to go back to their hotel, have to go hop on a plane, take a 15, 20-minute bus ride to the airport in Oakland. I think it's in Oakland. Or is that Long Beach? It's all one and the same. Like a 15, 20-minute bus ride and then like a 20, 25-minute plane ride to get back to their hotel. They thought it was inappropriate that they be forced. They wanted to do some recovery. No, the deal you got to be able to compete in this was you don't stay in the United States and you leave immediately after the game. Do you know who else leaves immediately after the game and gets on an airplane? An NFL team. They were told this. But again, they don't want to follow the rules. Yeah, we'll agree to that. We'll sign that. And then when it comes down to the time, they're like, no, we don't want to do that. Again, it's like a child. Okay, I promise I'll be good. And then, you know, the first chance they get, they're not good. So the Iranian team is behaving just like the mullahs. Same thing. On top of that, though, Iranian people in this country, and there's a large population in the Los Angeles area of expats from Iran. Remember the show, The Shahs of Sunset and all of that? Yeah. So these Iranians have been sneaking the old flag into the stadium. The old flag has the same colors, but in the middle, instead of that stupid design the mullahs put in, there's a royal lion with a sword. That was the flag under the Shah. And FIFA doesn't want those flags coming into the stadium because they're of a political nature. But yet, people are getting them in and they're holding them up. The original Iranian flag. Not the regime's flag, the mullah's flag, the original. They're getting them inside. That is great. And they're protesting outside when Iran is competing. But just watch them. This is their way. Yeah, we'll agree to that. And lie, lie, lie. They believe in the interpretation of the Quran that says, hey, as long as that's an infidel, it's okay to lie to them. If they're not a Muslim, it's okay to lie to them. And that's Israel, and that is also the folks, at the UN. That's it. All right. To my friends in Israel, I do say this. I mean, the vitriol out of Israel over this deal, because the Iranians want to leverage Lebanon. The vitriol out of Israel has been pretty strong against Trump. And I mean, it really turned on a dime. And I would just say to the Israelis, who are you going to have a better shot with than Donald Trump? Seriously, who are you going to have a better shot with than Donald Trump? That's the person who said about Jerusalem, yeah, that's the capital. That is the person who has stood by Israel when most other nations in the world have not. So I see what the Israelis are saying, and I understand they're upset because they're working Lebanon into this, and the Israelis want a buffer zone between northern Israel and Lebanon and Hezbollah, and they hear the Iranians saying through other channels that they are going to continue to fund Hezbollah. But meanwhile, the Israelis are upset. And I would just say, as I say to everybody else, let's wait and see how this all shakes out. All right. We do have Jim in Holyoke who wants to talk about China. We will do that. Where does China come into all of this? But just remember that all of this insanity in the news and all of this breathless coverage in the news is all about hurting Trump, hurting the Republicans in the midterm election. That's what it's about. And some people who are MAGA supporters are playing right into that and not having faith in what the president could do with this deal. And do I still think it was a good idea to do what we've done there? Absolutely. I most certainly do. All right. 855-403-9846. We're going to take that break. We're going to take Jim's call. And we'll get back to everything else you need to know about the day's news. Yes, yes, the British Prime Minister is out. Big deal. You're listening to the Jim Polito Show. You are not alone.
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6: Talks are progressing. I'm Lisa Lucera, Fox News. President Trump outlining some of the terms of the Iran deal as the U.S. and Tehran begin talks.
7: President Trump says Americans will benefit from a relaxation of sanctions if Iran complies with the Memorandum of Understanding.
8: Money that's being unfrozen is going to be used to buy food, and the food's going to be bought exclusively through the United States from our farmers.
7: Vice President J.D. Vance expressing optimism after negotiating with an Iranian delegation for 18 hours in Switzerland.
9: The Iranians have agreed to invite IAEA inspectors back into their country. That is a major milestone for the American people.
7: Iranian state media controlled by its Islamic Revolutionary Guard is disputing Vance's assertion, calling it false.
6: Fox's Lucas Tomlinson at the White House. Senate Democratic Leader Chuck Schumer says the Trump administration is not being tough enough on Iran.
10: Donald Trump's foreign policy by clown car continues to careen towards disaster. After this failed war with Iran, Trump needs to rename the art of the deal the art of the face plant.
6: Schumer continues to call on the administration to brief Congress on the terms of the deal. A hantavirus quarantine is over at a Nebraska health facility.
11: Federal health officials confirm the end of a hantavirus quarantine for the last 8 of the American passengers who were evacuated from a Dutch cruise ship hit by a deadly outbreak. 18 were sent to the National Quarantine Unit in Omaha, Nebraska in early May, with some later allowed to return to their home states under agreements to be closely monitored. But the final 8 remained in Omaha for the full 6-week quarantine period, the longest amount of time it's been known to take for symptoms of hantavirus to appear.
6: Fox's Lisa Brady. The outbreak sickened 13 people, killing 3 of them, including 2 Dutch passengers believed to have been the first infected while visiting South America. 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
6: The U.S. Supreme Court will hear a case that could further define a prison inmate's ability to sue on constitutional grounds.
14: The case centers around a federal inmate in Hawaii who claims he was not given medical treatment after a 2021 prison riot. The inmate, Kikai Watanabe, said after saying he was feeling pain and requesting a hospital visit, a nurse at the prison, Francis Nielsen, refused the request but did provide over-the-counter medications. Watanabe was later diagnosed with a bone fracture. A lawsuit he filed was rejected, but a federal appeals court brought it back 2 years ago. In an unrelated case last year, the Supreme Court ruled against an inmate seeking to sue a corrections officer for assault. Gernal Scott, Fox News.
6: The Utah judge overseeing the Charlie Kirk murder case has denied a defense request to force suspect Tyler Robinson's former roommate to testify in person during the preliminary hearing, saying that the credibility of any testimony can be challenged later if the case goes to trial. Robinson is charged with aggravated murder in the September 10th killing of Kirk. He's not yet entered a plea. Ebola cases in the Eastern Congo mark a grim milestone.
15: There are more than 1,000 confirmed Ebola cases in the Democratic Republic of the Congo, including more than 250 deaths, as health authorities, who believe the outbreak has not reached its peak yet, race to try and contain the crisis. Officials warn the outbreak may be far larger than reported, with contact tracing remaining a challenge in the face of ongoing violence from rebels in eastern Congo, which has cut off access to many villages and forced some 2 million people to flee their homes, including refugees who were sheltering in overcrowded camps. This outbreak is caused by the rare Bundibugyo virus, which has no vaccines or...
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18: 60, cloudy with showers on tap for Tuesday, the high 75 to 80. Mostly sunny Wednesday, the high around 85.

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No, the left has lost their collective minds. 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Iran will be selling their own oil soon.

0: Good morning, worm catchers, and happy Tuesday. Happy wet Tuesday for just about everybody. But remember, we need it. We need the wet weather. And at least it's raining during the week, not on the weekend. That's good news. Tommy B joins us after the 6:30 news, and we'll get the latest on the forecast and all the goings on with Tommy B. Plus, today is the day for our favorite guest, Tech Talk guru Craig Peterson. He will join us after the 8:30 news. Always great information from Craig Peterson. All right, and we are live at the iHeartMedia Broadcast Center on Cape Cod for the next 2 days. Yep, taking care of some business down here. So let's get rolling. All right, we'll get to the Iran deal, but let's get to people actually walking around the reflecting pool in Washington, D.C., celebrating algae. I mean, it's really, when you celebrate algae, not just dressing up like a frog and or walking around the pool, but from your own home, when you celebrate algae or your own life, wherever you are, and you celebrate algae in the reflecting pool, you are truly Trump deranged. And I say this one with a little bit of non-sympathy, shall I say, uncaring, because, I mean, really, some of the folks who are Trump deranged, you have to feel bad for them. I don't feel bad for this group. I mean, you've really got to accept that you have real bad problems. If algae in a pool makes you happy in a reflecting pool. Actually, if the failure of our government and everything else makes you happy, yeah, you're not doing well. Yeah, I'm sorry. Further signs that you have issues. Now, there have been people arrested for either attempting to further vandalize the reflecting pool or the like, but yeah, I know. I mean, how many times do folks need to be told, don't mess with the pool? How is it that you celebrate this? Oh, by the way, Joy Reid, I know she's not relevant. Used to be on MSNBC, got fired. She had abysmal ratings. But I think she just, her business model now is to just go out and say the most outrageous things. And she said, I don't know anyone who's black who's celebrating the 4th of July. Okay. I'd say that's probably not true. But why? I mean, what is it, Joy? What is it about this country? So do you not want this country to continue? What would you like in its place? This isn't just Trump derangement syndrome. This runs deeper. This is the move of Democrats and the left to basically Marxism. We have to rebuild the entire nation. This is the result of critical race theory. Critical race theory, as you know, is a form of Marxism. Well, it was created by Marxists, and it is to, in order to overthrow a government and install a Marxist government, you have to destroy all of the things that unify people. And if the 4th of July can't unify us, I don't know. It's rather embarrassing, but it is good. It is a good lesson that all of these different countries are coming to America for the World Cup. and their eyes are opened as to what a great country this is. And many of them are realizing that their media in their country has been lying to them, telling them that America is terrible, that it's not a great country. And yet now they're seeing with their own eyes, experiencing it, touching it, feeling it, tasting it, and realizing, wow, I've been lied to. I've been told all this time. And America is great. I mean, frankly, some of the things that they find great, like ranch dressing, well, I guess that's something. But they do realize it's a great country. And I think they realize the people here are great. And you know what? It's sad because they come here united. Like, I love seeing the fans of Norway rowing like they're on a Viking boat. I love that. What unity. Of course, the tartan army from Scotland, and now they're heading down to Miami. Boy, those guys are going to be perspiring. Yeah, it's generally not hot in Scotland. They're going to be perspiring. But it's so pathetic to see what the left is doing in this country. And to really separate everyone, segregate everyone. It's just sad. Anyway, let's get to Iran, which yesterday I said this, and I'm going to continue it today. This constant picking at of every single minute development within the progress in Iran, and especially when a statement is made by someone from Iran that is contrary to what we're being told about the progress in the negotiations. And the media hanging on it, almost as if they're joyous that, see, it's not working. And the constant comparison to the Obama deal, the Obama deal that provided billions in cash on pallets to the mullahs when all they did was sign the document. One of the few things that will happen within the next few days that is positive for Iran is they'll be able to sell their own oil, meaning they'll be able to do business with their oil. Okay. That's it. There are benchmarks that have to be reached before other things happen, including this lie of that we're going to hand them $300 billion. No. They're going to get $300 billion in financing if they meet certain benchmarks. Oh, and by the way, the UN is going to be the body that is going to inspect and make sure that Iran is not getting a bomb. Now, yes, right. The United Nations could screw up a cup of coffee. I know. But at the very least, they agreed to that. So, yeah, I know. Take joy in it, everybody. Hate your country. Keep hating your country because Trump is president. I know. All right. My friends from Cardi's want me to lighten it up. So we will, as we always do. So don't go anywhere. You're listening to the Jim Polito Show. Jimmy V, get on the pellet.
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0: national calendar this Tuesday, June 23rd, 2026. Today is National Pink Day. No, not the performer Pink. Actually, it's just for Pink, and nobody knows why. Dating back to the 14th century, to pink, which is a verb, means to decorate with a perforated or punched pattern. It would have been curious to find pink used in fabric or decor during the Middle Ages. Occasionally, it was seen in women's fashion and religious art. However, in the 13th and 14th century, artists sometimes portrayed the Christ child dressed in pink, the color associated with the body of Christ, because artists primarily used pink for the flesh color of faces and hands during the Renaissance. Yeah. But during the Rococo period, which was 1720 to 1777, the color pink was in its golden age. Pastel colors became very fashionable in all the courts of Europe during this time. In fact, Madame de Pompadour, the mistress of King Louis XV of France, was known for wearing the color pink. Yeah. Often combined with light blue. You know, like the pink. Oh, please don't tell me it's the trans flag. Come on. In 1931, the color shocking pink was introduced. Yeah. It is one of the most common colors of flowers. Did you know that? Pink serves to attract the insects and birds that are necessary for pollination. Real men can wear pink. I have a couple of pink shirts. That's about it. Today is also National Hydration Day. National Hydration Day. It's important. Now, we're kind of getting hydrated by rain, right? Most of us. Yeah. But it's an important reminder during the summertime that you have to hydrate. By the way, Safety Guard Corporation founded National Hydration Day in honor of football coach Victor Hawkins, who invented a mouth guard that releases electrolytes to help keep his players hydrated during games and practices. So this day honors Coach Hawkins' contributions to athletes' health, safety, and success. Well, you know, the Florida Gators, that was where Gatorade came from. I believe it was a professor there that put together that drink to hydrate players. And you know that just drinking water alone doesn't necessarily hydrate you. You have to have all the necessary electrolytes in your body to hold on to the water, to use it. Right. It's very important. So make sure you're hydrated. Electrolytes, what are they? Usually magnesium, calcium, sodium, and potassium. And you lose all of those minerals through perspiration. You do. They all kind of leach out of your body as you perspire. By the way, the folks at Fuel Guard also make electrolyte tablets. There's a lot of powders out there, too, that you can put into a drink. And like water, you can put it into water to kind of make it even better for you. All right. And finally, it's National Detroit Style Pizza Day. Now, I call that Sicilian style pizza. It, you know, kind of the square tray, a little thicker of a crust. This was started by Buddy's Detroit Style Pizza. The 1946 original, that's what they call themselves. And they elected to make this day in 2021 on the 75th anniversary of their opening in 1946. It used to be called Buddy's Rendezvous. But it is a deep dish Sicilian style pizza. Yeah, and it, way back when they cooked them in oil drip pans, you know, the big, yeah. And that is the national calendar this Tuesday, June 23rd, 2026. Don't go anywhere. We got the Wayback Machine all fired up and ready to go. Let's invoke the Murphy Clause and review. National Pink Day, National Hydration Day, National Detroit Style Pizza Day. You're listening to the Jim Polito Show.
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0: Today is Tuesday, June 23rd, the 174th day of 2026. For those of you playing along at home, there are 191 days left in this year.
21: Hello out there. Peabody and Sherman here. Now about this amusing little gadget. It's a time machine. I call it a Wayback. We just set it, turn it on, open the door, and there we are. Or were, really.
0: And we were on this day in 1868 watching as Christopher Latham Sholes' typewriter invention was patented. It was more than just him, I think, that patented. I could be wrong. Just like with the sewing machine, there were, yeah, but I don't know. 1960, the first contraceptive pill was made available for purchase in the U.S. Now, that was developed at a biological center in my hometown of Shoeberry. It really, the biological center that is there, I think it's under the auspices of UMass now, but it was there, and that was where a lot of the major work was done. 1972, President Richard Nixon signed the Higher Education Act, which you know what that is, Title IX. It bars sex bias in athletics at colleges receiving federal assistance. Yeah, it has been great for women's sports. What has it done, though? Now it's being ruined by the woke left. It's true. I know. And I love to remind people that it was Nixon who signed that. Nixon also signed the legislation that developed the EPA, the Environmental Protection Agency. Isn't that funny? 1989, the U.S. Supreme Court refused to shut down the dial-a-porn industry, ruling that Congress had gone too far in passing a law banning sexually oriented material on phone message services. So what they were trying to do, Congress at the time, was say, look, we're not infringing on a person's freedom of speech. We're saying that utilities and phone message lines, yeah, this is really before the internet, you shouldn't be able to use that telecommunications for this. Just like the FCC regulates the airwaves and says, yeah, you can't in broadcast say those kind of things. Right. Just like we had George Carlin's birthday yesterday, remember, in the seven dirty

Now, if you had had that thing cut off, reattached, and it worked, and everything, you know, like, thank God for you, right? You would go down there and mess around again, have a surgeon mess around there again? That's insane. Yeah, I know. Who knows where those two are? They had their 15 minutes. Somebody who deserves a lot more credit, 1995, the man who developed the first vaccine to combat polio, Dr. Jonas Salk, died. He was 80 years old. 1997, 3 weeks after suffering injuries in a fire at her home, Dr. Betty Shabazz, the widow of slain civil rights leader Malcolm X, died in New York at the age of 61. The blaze was set by Shabazz's 12-year-old grandson. 2003, the U.S. Supreme Court upheld the University of Michigan's law school affirmative action policies with respect to the school's admissions process. However, a second ruling by the court struck down the university's use of a minority point system when considering undergraduate applicants. 2016, British voters shook the world by voting to leave the European Union, which became known as Brexit. British Prime Minister David Cameron announced he'd resign after the results of the referendum were declared. Theresa May was named the new leader of the Conservative Party and the new Prime Minister. She only lasted about a month or so, and she had that picture with the Queen, and then the Queen died shortly thereafter, and she was out of office shortly thereafter. 2016, Baltimore officer Cesar Goodson was found not guilty on all charges in Freddie Gray's death. These were police officers. They were all charged. Some were white, some were black. And the Baltimore DA overcharged and had to end up dropping all the charges. Not overcharged, I mean charged when they shouldn't have been charged. Exactly. And finally, 2018, a group of 12 children and their coach got trapped in a cave in Thailand due to a monsoon flooding. They were saved 9 days later during an international rescue effort. In sports and entertainment news, on this day in 2006... 5 days after suffering a stroke, TV mogul Aaron Spelling died at his Los Angeles home at the age of 83. He did about 200 shows. His biggest ones, Mod Squad, Charlie's Angels, Fantasy Island, Love Boat, Dynasty, Beverly Hills, 90210. His daughter was Tori Spelling, and she's like, she's got no money right now. Because I guess he didn't have a complete will, and the mother-in-law, you know, or I think that's his second wife, isn't giving her anything. And Aaron was a rich guy. Hey, TV icon, hey-o, Ed McMahon passed away on this day in 1986. Johnny Carson's sidekick for 30 years on The Tonight Show. Then he did Star Search. He was with American Family Publishers Sweepstakes. And oh yeah, and I met him. His son was marketing a vodka he had come up with, and I met Ed and his son in Northampton years ago. 2016, Led Zeppelin was cleared in a plagiarism lawsuit dealing with a riff in the band's hit Stairway to Heaven. Yeah, they didn't have to pay.

0: told you so.
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0: Happy birthday!
2: All right, if it is your birthday today, you share it with actor Ted Shackelford. 80 years old, was in Knott's Landing. Actor Brian Brown is 79 from Cocktail, Lovebirds, The Thornbirds. Supreme Court Justice Clarence Thomas, a great one, is 78 years old. Musician and former American Idol judge Randy Jackson is 70. Academy Award-winning actress Frances McDormand is 69. She won Oscars for Three Billboards Outside Ebbing, Missouri, and Fargo. Fargo was a good movie. If they could still blow out the candles, these folks would be celebrating today. Blanche Noyes.

0: Hayes, born in 1900, one of the 10 of the first females to receive a transport pilot's license. Imagine that. Flying, yeah. And Francis Gabe, died on this day in 2016, was an artist and renowned for designing and building the world's first self-cleaning house. Her invention also had an automated sprinkler system in it that washed and cleaned the inside of the house. I know, I don't know how it worked. But more importantly, if it's your birthday today, happy birthday to you. We're headed to the gym. 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

0: the brain while we search for a better understanding of airlines in-flight snacks. Here is your host, Jim Polito.
1: Thank you, Jim Polito. You're a fine broth of a lad. Hey, I want to talk more about this because I brought it up during the show yesterday. World Cup tourists aren't leaving tips, and New York City restaurants are fighting back. Listen to this. So, as you know, there are some countries in Europe, they don't do tipping. And please don't start me on the tipping is a vestige of slavery and old. Please. I have to give you a history lesson. But anyway, many countries, they don't. They don't tip. And so there's been 1.2 million soccer fans going into the World Cup matches at MetLife Stadium, East Rutherford. So the cash registers are ringing. And in other places, like we know, obviously, Foxborough, which is Gillette. But Boston, you know, we've got the Tartan Army, which has left. Well, in Kansas City, Atlanta, Philadelphia, they've already put on automatic 20% gratuities during this period. How do you like that? And no, it hasn't been done in Boston, and I haven't seen any real complaints. But look, people know, like when I go to Europe, I know where you need to tip, where you don't need to tip. And their tipping isn't as generous as ours. For instance, in France, you really just, if they see that you're an American, they will expect, well, I'm going to get a big tip. But if you're French, like Cheddar has taught us this, and her husband, like, yeah, you leave a couple of euros, that's it. That's it. I mean, for a meal, that's a nice gesture. Italy, a couple of euros, except some of the tourist areas now are expecting a bigger tip. If you're an American. Exactly. So no talk in Boston and other places of putting these in, but in New York City, they were getting pretty peeved. You know, so they put in other communities, 20% tip. Okay, if you're feeling older, your actual age could be a sign you're not getting enough quality sleep. This is according to research from the National Sleep Foundation, published in the journal Sleep, found that adults who felt older than their chronological age were more likely to report insomnia symptoms, irregular sleep patterns, and daytime fatigue. Researchers compared participants' answers on a survey with measures of sleep quality, sleep consistency, and daytime functioning. People who felt older than their actual age consistently reported poorer sleep and greater sleep-related impairment than those who felt younger or closer to their chronological age. Now, we know that good sleep is important because that's when your brain cleans itself out. And yes, not getting proper sleep can increase your risk of getting dementia as you age. So they're saying, look, if you're not getting the good sleep, you got to do something about it. So how do you know if you're getting enough good rest? Yeah. Well, what are you going to do? You know if you're not getting enough rest. Okay, speaking of all that stuff, you hear this? We talked a while ago that the faster you walk, the more likely you will live longer, regardless of weight. Yeah. If you hit 3 miles per hour or 100 steps per minute, you're in good shape to live a long, healthy life. Yeah. It's the pace you walk at, not how long you walk. There's a guy in my neighborhood, George. George is in his 80s. He actually walks faster than me. I can't believe it how fast he walks. He takes a walk. I think he takes two walks a day. Goes up past the house, and I go, oh my God, look at him. So if you walk at a brisk pace, you are 43% less likely to die of any cause than those who walk slowly. Slowly. Now, how fast should you walk? Well, listen to this. If you're in your 20s and 30s, you should be able to walk at about 4.6 miles per hour. If you're in your 40s, you should be able to walk at 4.3 miles per hour. Yep. How do you like that? If you are, let me see, what's this age here? 60s? If you're in your 50s, you should be able to walk at 4 miles per hour. If you're in your 60s, you should be able to walk 3.7 miles per hour. If you're in your 70s, 3.5 miles per hour. And if you can walk at those paces, according to this research, you are more likely to be able to whiz through things. All right. Hey, today starts Prime Days. Remember they used to be Prime Day? Now there's Prime Days. I think it's today through Friday. Anyway, they are saying you want to be able to find out if you're getting the real inflation-beating bargains. Yeah. So the experienced bargain hunters at the New York Post are saying they put every deal through their price-checking gauntlet. They use hardcore tracking tools like Camel, Keepa, and Amazon's own Alexa to audit price history, ensuring mega sales aren't just regular prices in disguise. Can you imagine using Alexa against Amazon to see whether or not you're getting a good price? You can ask Alexa the questions like such and such. How much was it for sale on Amazon last week or 2 weeks ago? Yeah. They also suggest, this is something that Mike Armstrong's dad, Barry Armstrong, taught me. He said, Jim, when you're looking at something on Amazon, also look it up online at Walmart and Target, because they are trying to compete with Amazon. And there are things on Walmart that can be cheaper. The price can be cheaper. Very good. This is all good advice for shopping. I'll have some more tomorrow about this. But hey, not a bad idea. Speaking of buying things, there's a former president's accessories auction going on for the 250th anniversary. You can own a piece of your favorite president's wardrobe, although it's going to cost you a lot of money. A group called Bonhams are auctioning off collectibles from the Louise Taper collection, one of the most respected private holdings of presidential items in the country. You could get Ronald Reagan's baseball cap, one of Lyndon Baines Johnson's iconic fedora hats. Yeah. Now, it kicked off last week, but it's still going. Listen to this. You could get one of the earliest obtainable printings of the Bill of Rights. It's going to go for between $8,000 to $12,000. Oof. I know. Reagan's signed Marine One presidential baseball cap. It's probably going to go for between $800 and $1,200. I'm looking at a picture of it now. It's pretty cool. And there's also a picture of him wearing it, so you can prove it. How about Franklin Delano Roosevelt's straw Knox boater? That's one of those straw hats.
2: Yeah.
1: At least $12,000. All right. Hey, let's get to the serious stuff. You're listening to the Jim Polito.
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6: Good morning, 6 o'clock. I'm John Bayback. Here's what's happening. Vice President J.D. Vance back home in this country following talks with Iran in Switzerland. Fox's Kevin Cork.
7: Noting the regime's agreement to invite IAEA inspectors back into their country, and that could include American inspectors.
8: This is laying a foundation for what could be a truly transformed Middle East. But we haven't built the house yet. We're going to have to keep on building, and that's what we'll do.
7: Got to keep it going. This as Secretary of State Marco Rubio prepares to meet with Gulf allies this week, an effort to shore up support for the Memorandum of Understanding. And we also learned that Rubio spoke with Bibi Netanyahu, Israel's prime minister, by telephone. Israel is not part of the MOU, at least not yet.
6: A fugitive accused in one of the largest Medicare fraud schemes in the United States is under arrest.
9: Ibrahim Hilmi is back in the U.S. after he was detained in Turkey. Authorities say he fled after defrauding Medicare of $3.7 billion. FBI Director Kash Patel in a statement called it another massive win for their war on fraudsters, with the White House task force led by VP Vance, and a monumental victory for the Trump administration. This arrest is the second high-profile return of an accused Medicare fraud fugitive in less than a week. Last Thursday, the FBI announced it has brought back Herbert Kimball, who was accused of defrauding Medicare of $1.3 billion. He had been on the run since 2024. Lisa Lacerra, Fox News.
6: The U.S. Senate has passed on an 85-5 vote a measure in Congress to make it easier to build new housing in this country. The measure now goes to the House. In sports, the Rockies score 3 in the ninth to beat the Red Sox 3-2. The Tigers beat the Yankees 5-3. And
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1: 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How do you like that? Yeah, not that it makes a difference anymore. Okay, lots to discuss today, and you can get on board if you like. 855-403-9846. 855-403-9846. Okay, we got some good news out of the Iran negotiations. And again, I am not going to spend the time going through the minutiae of this every day. My goodness, what incredible reporting the mainstream media is doing. I'm so proud of them. You know, they're all over this. They're on it. I mean, they know what's going on. They got it covered. Meanwhile, they're doing live shots from the reflecting pool in D.C. It's really gotten to the point, if you're it's really gotten to the point, if you are that Trump deranged, that you're taking joy in what's happening at the reflecting pool, it might be time for an intervention. I mean, it might be time for serious mental health. I'm not kidding. I'm really not kidding. I'm not just talking about the people who are dressed up in frog outfits or dressed up in some cosplay of algae and they're going around the road. I'm not talking just about that. I'm talking about there are actually people out there and it's making them happy that in the reflecting pool, there's algae. It's almost like, I want America to fail. America sucks. Meanwhile, they are, how can I say it? There's people in this country from overseas who are overjoyed to be here. And they are seeing this country with their own eyes. And they are thrilled with this country. And they're saying, boy, everything they told us about the United States has been a lie. It's not a terrible place. Well, it's great. Now, I'm not all that thrilled with what they find so wonderful, which is ranch dressing. Okay, it's more than that. All right, they like Buc-ee's, gas stops, and stores. They like going into our supermarkets or our Costco's or our Walmart's. And they see just how big this country is. Very big. I'd like for them to say, boy, that freedom of speech they have there is great. Now, I don't know. I mean, I do see it. I pay attention to a lot of foreign press. And I do see it from countries like England and others, people saying, yeah, they arrest people if you say the wrong thing in this country. I mean, yeah. I wish they would see those things. I wish they would see the opportunity. I hope they realize that it's not just because we have a lot of land here that things are bigger. People dream big here. People dream big here. They do. And as a result, big things happen. You know, Elon Musk is the first trillionaire in the world's history. And while Elizabeth Warren thinks that is an example of a rigged system, she couldn't be more wrong. She could not be more wrong. It's not, if the system is rigged, okay, wait a minute, Elizabeth, then who's rigging it? Who's setting up the rules and rigging it for an Elon Musk? Because a lot of people... Because a lot of people must be in on it. A lot of people must be in on it. And so if they're in on it, how come they're not testifying before Congress? I mean, everybody leaks everything in this country. Okay? Everything leaks. Eventually it comes out. I mean, that's really why I'm not a big conspiracy theory person. But where's the rigging? Elizabeth Warren, explain it to us. I mean, if anybody should be talking about rigging, we should be talking about the scam you had going, collecting, what was it, $347,000 a year for only one course at Harvard Law? That's it? That's rigged. That's a scam. I mean, really, what did you do to deserve that? Whereas Elon Musk, what did he do? Where do you want me to start? He made a boatload of money developing a platform and software for the internet. He saw an opportunity there, and he did it. Okay. Now, what did he do after that? Well, he took all that money, almost went broke, and started a space company. He did. He started a space company. Now, he could have taken all the money from PayPal and the like and just sat on it and enjoyed himself and rode off into the sunset. Been one of those guys, like when you're, like here, down here, if I went down to Falmouth Harbor and all of a sudden I saw this massive yacht. And who's that guy? He's some guy who made a lot of money in the internet. That could have been Elon Musk. No, he took it and he put it toward SpaceX. He said, yeah, I'm going to compete in the world of rockets. What? And look at what happened. The guy landed a rocket. I mean, I'm still amazed at watching him land a rocket after it's been used. Like, he revolutionized space travel. Reusable rockets. Remember, we always just said, yeah, that's done. Yeah, we're all set with that. I mean, maybe in the shuttle program. Yeah, kind of. That. He revolutionized that. Then what did he do? He said, I'm going to make electric cars. And I told you about how he used to sleep on the floor of the factory. I mean, so when you look at, I mean, I don't want to go through his whole bio. Yeah, there's things about Elon Musk I don't like. But what I'm saying is, in this country, the country that they want you to believe is rigged and wrong, somebody like an Elon Musk becomes the first trillionaire. I hope that these Europeans who are visiting, and by the way, the Tartan army, boy, are they in for a rude awakening. No, not in the cup, in weather. They're headed down to Miami now for their next match, just to cheer on their country. You know what the weather's like in Miami. It's, having been to Scotland, I can tell you it's nothing like Scotland. And I mean, they got a little taste of warm weather up here, but not like they're going to. Anyway, I hope that these folks, while they see the ranch dressing and everything else, I hope they see, well, what made that possible? It's the system we have here. And if you look at the modern Democrat Party, they're doing everything they can to destroy that system. Bernie Sanders, Zohran the Magnificent, Mamdani, Elizabeth Warren, they're Marxists. What has Marxism ever produced? Okay, a class of elites who, just by politics, get their standing, and then a lot of people who are miserable. That's all that it has ever created. That's it. And look at this country and what's been created here. So when you sit there, too, and you feel so smug because, oh, there's algae in the reflecting pool and the paint's peeling. And we don't know, by the way, if that's really peeling or if somebody has vandalized it to make it peel. We have no idea. But when you sit there and you take joy in that, you need a checkup from the neck up, man. Pretty bad. And I've seen so many people celebrating a freaking reflecting pool with algae in it. Yeah, we really got Trump on this one. Yeah. Man, you're pathetic. All right, let's take a little break. And we are live at the iHeartMedia Broadcast Center in Hyannis. Got some business down here to deal with. with WXTK. We get five different stations now for the show. Got to keep everybody happy. What about me and El Luco, right? El Luco, what about us? I mean, come on. I know. Taking what poor El Luco back up there all alone on that mountain. You know? Anyway. You okay, buddy? You all right?
0: I'm fine. I get to be in the big chair today.
1: It's not all that great, is it, El Luco?
0: No, not really.
1: The seat in your studio is much better.
0: Yes, it is, actually.
1: The big chair is not the big chair. Anyway, we're going to take a quick break. You're listening to the Jim Polito Show.
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0: Busy today, folks. Lots to do. Hey, don't forget, Tech Talk guru Craig Peterson will be here right after 8:30. And this is a good time to remind you about the iHeartRadio app. I'm still surprised every day when people say the what? 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I mean, all five of the stations we're on right now, if you just go to that station, you can listen to me anywhere. 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And as we get into vacation season, like Chief Buster Brown, Chief Buster Brown is over in, where is he now? He was in Spain. Is he in Italy now? I can't remember. He sent me a message yesterday. He was listening with the iHeartRadio app. He wanted to hear the Tommy B segment. Plus, every day, El Luco puts together a show wrap podcast. It's about 45 minutes long. It's the best from the show. And then when we have a guest like Craig Peterson, we also podcast that. So if you miss it, if you're listening now and you say, hey, Jim, 8:30, I'm working. And I'm not like you. I don't listen to the radio while I'm working to goof off. You can listen to that podcast. So get it. 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All righty. And we got Tommy B coming up right after the bottom of the hour. So make sure you stick around for that. Plenty to talk about. Okay. As far as Iran, there is one bit of very good news. I just want to get back to that. And it's only as good as the ability to make sure Iran is behaving themselves. The Iran has agreed to the United Nations being the arbiter and the inspector for nuclear materials. Now, that's both a blessing and a curse. It's a blessing in that they could do a lot of good in convincing the rest of the world if Iran was not living up to the deal by saying they're not living up to the deal. The curse of it is sometimes they're not really that, you know, effective. They are the ultimate in bureaucracy. We shall see. They have a history of really kind of sucking up to despots. I mean, bear in mind, at one time, Iran was I don't know if they chaired or if they were on the Human Rights Committee, the United Nations Human Rights Committee. Imagine Iran, where women have to be covered up, where they have all these executions. There's no freedom of speech. That's the Human Rights Commission in Iran. Oh, yeah, and they're state sponsors of terrorism. Yeah. That's right. So it is both a blessing and a curse. But here's the deal. The constant salivating by the media every time somebody in Iran says, no, we're not doing that, they salivate. The Trump deranged get excited. They step away from the reflecting pool and the algae for a minute and get excited and clap. Like, yeah, we're going to fail. We're going to fail. That's great. Meanwhile, I happened to see a clip of Joy Reid. Remember her? She, Joy Reid got fired from MSNBC. Joy Reid, yeah, woke, really not a well woman. She said, you know, I'm not celebrating the 4th of July, and I don't know anyone who's black who is. Well, I'm sure there are many black people celebrating the 4th of July, but this whole, we don't celebrate the 4th of July because it wasn't for us. And she quotes Frederick Douglass, not realizing that what Frederick Douglass wanted was to be able to celebrate the 4th of July. And that's why I tell you Juneteenth is a decent holiday. Because on Juneteenth, everybody could celebrate the 4th of July. All men are created equal. Yes, I know. We had to get the 13th Amendment because the Democrats didn't want to give up their slaves. But I don't understand this. I don't celebrate the 4th of July. We were slaves then. Right, but the promise of the 4th of July rang true for you. And it does every day. It rings true for you. But again, if you don't think this government is great, and if you don't think what we've accomplished here is amazing, I guess, yeah, you'd be wrong, but I guess. Hey, speaking of accomplishments, Tommy B joins us right after the break. You're listening to the Jim Police.
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That'll wake you up at 6:30 in the morning, huh? Well, 6:36. Yeah. Ouch. Wow. Okay, Tommy B's going to come up in a minute. And don't forget our favorite guest, Tech Talk guru Craig Peterson, coming up after the 8:30 news. And Dr. Tim reminded me, Elon Musk created 4,000 millionaires when he went public with SpaceX. He hired a lot of people to work for him on this dream, this vision. And to bring them over, these were people who would be qualified to work.

0: That's very patriotic of you. What's this all about? Is this for the the game Thursday against Turkey?
1: No, that is the French national anthem.
0: Oh, that's right. Oh, I'm sorry.
1: France won yesterday.
0: That's right. They did. They did. And hold on.
1: Hey, Cheesy, if you're listening to this, you're now in Paris, France, and your very good friend, Jim Polito, did not know that that was the French national anthem. What a disgrace.
0: I should have known.
1: Don't ever go to Paris again.
0: I think I can still go to Paris without knowing it was. And actually, now I should have realized it was the French national. Well, also because there's a little bit of that in the 1812 overture by Tchaikovsky. He samples a little bit of that in the 1812 overture. Okay. Hey, wait a minute. Today's not your birthday, is it?
1: No.
0: When is it? Is it tomorrow?
1: No.
0: Friday.
1: Whenever the 26th is.
0: Oh, okay. Friday. Yes.
1: Is that what it is?
0: Yeah, Friday is the 26th.
1: Oh, okay.
2: Yeah, it's the 26th, which is a Friday, yes. Well, I meant to say I knew it was Friday.
0: Okay. Very good, El Luco. Now, Tommy.
1: Yeah, Luco, I didn't know you could count.
0: So, anyway, this is also Backwards Chris's anniversary.
1: That's correct.
0: It's his 47th anniversary, which, hold on, why would Backwards Chris say it's his 47th anniversary? Wouldn't he call it his negative 47th anniversary?
1: Why would you say that?
0: Well, because everything is backwards with him.
1: No, no, not when it comes to his wonderful wife, Carol. What are you, crazy?
0: Oh, okay.
1: Jeez. Boy.
0: All right, listen.
1: Oh, my God. This morning?
0: Oh, no, plenty. Is it pouring up there?
1: No, but it sure did last night.
0: Yeah, it did for us. I'm on the Cape right now. It did for us last night. But it's this morning coming in, it was just drizzle. Just some drizzle.
1: Okay. Yeah, showery day today. Probably similar to yesterday.
0: But tomorrow we get back to good weather, don't we?
1: Decent, yes. Partly sunny.
0: All right. Now, I have a request from my good paisan, Michael Testa. Yeah, we go way back. And
1: Why didn't you say Michael T?
0: Because he doesn't mind. You know, like, Mike Testa's not going to care. You know, he's going to say, Jim, you can say my name. And actually, Jimmy H and Jimmy V and all these folks would probably say that too, but I'm just careful with it. All right, but he's coming here to the Cape, and he's going to be here in West Yarmouth, and he's saying, could you just ask Tommy what the weather's going to be like? Apparently, they're going to spend a long weekend. He and his bride are going to spend a long weekend here.
1: Will it be this weekend?
0: Yeah, this weekend. So Thursday through Monday.
1: Michael, I will do that for you tomorrow morning. You'll have to listen, okay?
0: Mañana.
1: Yeah, mañana por la mañana.
0: And he added to this, he said, tell him if he's down here, we can meet and have some limoncello by the ocean.
1: Very nice.
0: Yeah?
1: Very nice. Yeah, very nice. All right, that's one issue. What's another issue?
0: Well, what I sent you last night about this Saharan plume of dust headed toward the United States.
1: Yep.
0: Is it going to
1: happen frequently?
0: It does. I remember you talking about it in the past. Is it going to impact New England? I know it's headed toward Florida, but will it impact New England?
1: I would say there is a possibility, but not a big one. And you

0: know what that's called, don't you?
1: Is that a haboob?
0: That's what it is, a haboob.
1: And don't the kids in your class, when you're teaching them about this, don't they laugh when you say a haboob?
0: Of course they do. Of course they do.
1: The same way they do. The same way they do when you tell them about Lake Titicaca.
0: Yep, they're crazy about that one too. Lake Titicaca.
1: I laugh at that one too.
0: Yeah, in South America.
1: I can't help myself. Well, they really laugh.
0: They really laugh when I tell them that there are two haboobs in North Africa, and I'll say to them, "Do you know what they're called?" And of course, they don't know, and so I have to tell them they are haboobies. Well, there you have
1: it. That's basically what people would call a dust storm, right?
0: Yes, But it's an Arabic word.
1: Yeah,
0: that's a dust storm, haboob.
1: And it gets into the upper atmosphere. That's what we've got headed our way. Now, can I ask this? How can that dust come this way when the jet stream goes from west to east?
0: Well, when you get down into the lower latitudes, the westerlies become the easterlies south of the equator.
1: Oh, okay. I understand.
0: You see how this works?
1: No, I
0: you
1: understand.
0: See, like south of the equator right now, it's winter time.
1: Right. I get that. I know that. Yep. Okay,
0: and when
1: but
0: you
1: I didn't realize.
0: Your toilet in the southern hemisphere, it goes the other way.
1: That's not true.
0: Oh, yes, it is.
1: No, look, El Luco, look it up, because I remember looking this up years ago. It's not true. The water doesn't go down the drain in the opposite direction when you are.
0: Oh, yes, it does. Believe me, I've seen it happen.
1: In a toilet in Australia, in Sydney, Australia?
0: No, not in Sydney. Sydney, in Canberra, the capital. When I go to foreign countries, I only go to capital cities. You know.
1: Oh, you don't. Well, wait a minute. You went to Capri with Sophia Loren.
0: Oh yeah, but I first went to Roma.
1: Oh okay. All right.
0: See?
1: Okay.
0: Yeah.
1: Yeah.
0: Like
1: great.
0: I've been to Chester, tis a city in England, but I first went to London.
1: I do remember, yes, and I sent you back a message from a nice lady in Chester who sent
2: That's,
1: you a
2: correct,
1: message.
2: Jim, what you were saying earlier. It's not true. It's fake about the water draining the opposite way.
1: Thank you, El Luco. Score one for Jim, Tommy.
0: No, we will not. Because you know what, Luke? That was fiction that you just looked at.
1: No, I know
2: how
1: it's
2: do you know?
1: True.
2: You don't, in other words.
0: Luke, if you don't correct it, the next time I see you, I'm going to pick you up and put your head in the toilet and watch you spin around.
2: Oh, great.
1: There's a name for doing that. What is it called? A swirly?
2: Oh, jeez.
1: There is a name for that.
2: Yeah, that is the name, but this has gotten... Little out of hand here.
1: Well,
2: this is typical. Actually.
1: What do you expect? Oh, Michael Testa said thank you in advance for tomorrow. He said thank you.
0: Oh, MT, my pleasure. My pleasure, MT.
1: MT. MT, my pleasure. All right. Well, Tommy, we had our first full day of summer yesterday.
0: Yeah.
1: And first full one. Nice. And we're underway now. Before you know it, it's going to be the 4th of July.
0: Before you know it, hit it, Luke.

0: What's this all about?
1: Lousy weather.
0: Lousy weather.
1: Yes. I think Dumbbell played the wrong song.
0: Well, now Dumbbell, this is a new one. So we've gone
2: I didn't play the wrong song.
1: What was the title of the one you just played?
2: The one I just played was the one you sent. It was called, hold on, let me pull it up again. Heartbreak Weather.
1: Yeah, Heartbreak Weather.
2: He said that.
1: I just said that, too. That's why I played it.
0: Okay, Heartbreak Weather.
2: Yeah, that's the right song.
0: But just for today, Tommy.
1: Yes. Uh-huh.
0: Okay. All right.
1: Tomorrow will be better.
0: John Scungio, I'm using his full name. He said you were classmates with Sophia Loren, the class of 1920.
1: Mm-hmm. Yeah. That was my other life.
0: Yeah. Oh, before you were reincarnated, right?
2: Yeah, in an alternate timeline, maybe.
0: Yeah, an alternate timeline. He also thinks that thing with sticking the head in the toilet is called a royal flush.
2: Oh, gosh.
0: Oh, my God.
1: Very good, Scungio. Very good.
0: Yes, he's a good man. He's a very, very good man. All right.
1: Is he a plumber?
0: No, John? No. Yeah. No, he's an he's an entrepreneur.
1: Mm-hmm. What does he invent?
0: I'm not going to get into his... He doesn't invent anything. He's an entrepreneur, you know, a businessman.
1: So what does he invest in?
0: Property. How's that?
1: That's good, but I think you're lying.
0: I'm not lying. Speaking of that, Michael Testa said, ask Tommy about the reversing falls in Nova Scotia, Canada.
2: I've heard about those.
0: Yeah,
1: oh, yeah.
0: They go the opposite
1: way. Yeah, they fall upward from the ground up.
2: I'm going to Nova Scotia this summer.
0: Oh, that's right. I forgot El Luco. He is.
2: Yes.
0: He is going to Nova Scotia this summer. Well, you're
1: Where are you
0: have
1: going
0: to
1: in Nova Scotia?
2: Well, I don't think it's to there, but I'm going to it's Peggy's Cove, which is the very famous cove over there.
0: All right, so he'll give us a live he'll give us a live report from Nova Scotia.
2: I'm not doing that.
1: And you know what, Luke?
2: What?
1: A cove, huh? So is a cove like a cave?
2: No.
0: No.
1: No. No.
0: No. No. You know what? Even I can tell, and I'm in an alternate studio, that it's time for the forecast.
2: It is time for the forecast.
1: You two are such a pain. All right, cloudy skies today, an occasional shower or two. Our high temperatures will be near 70. Chance of a shower tonight, lows in the mid to upper 50s. And for tomorrow, partly sunny, high temperatures in the upper 70s.
0: Hey, that's very good, Tommy B. Thank you very much.
1: Uh-huh. Very nice.
0: All right, we'll
1: and
0: catch
1: MT,
0: up.
1: I'll give you your Cape forecast tomorrow morning.
0: Excellent. And happy anniversary to Backwards Chris.
1: That's right. Backwards, happy anniversary.
0: Happy anniversary. All right. Thank you, Tommy. When we return, an interesting little factoid. You're listening to the Jim Polito.
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0: All right. There you go, Jimmy V. I have seen more than enough videos now of a reverse waterfall. And most of them, El Luco, it appears to be wind. Wind, like you've got a cliff and you've got a waterfall falling, and then the wind pushes up on it and it doesn't reach bottom.
1: Oh, okay.
0: It goes up and over the top. So, interesting. And there's your little factoid. So, apparently it happens in areas where tide goes out quickly and you have water feeding into the ocean, and if there's a breeze, an onshore breeze. But anyway, I was looking at a lot of different cliffs. Drone video from a lot of different cliffs. So there you go. Okay. Wow. We went long. So Cape Cod, hey, thank you for hosting me again. You have a great day. The Dean Ed Lambert is up next. For the rest of us, Trump derangement syndrome. We're going to do an intervention. We're going to discuss what has to be done. This is a public health crisis. It truly is. And thank God Anthony Fauci isn't around anymore. 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
1: Good morning, 7 o'clock. I'm John Bayback. Here's what's happening. President Trump celebrating the progress being made toward a lasting peace between the United States and Iran. Here's Fox's Lucas Tomlinson.
9: President Trump speaking to reporters in the Oval Office. In his remarks, he touted the opening up of the Strait of Hormuz and also Iran agreeing to allow those inspectors from the United Nations into the country, though it's notable. Iranian state media is denying that it has allowed the inspectors back in, so we wait to see there. And then it appeared that the Treasury Department, in this tit for tat, or you know, you do something good, the Trump administration will follow suit, says it's going to allow a temporary waiver for the next 2 months to allow Iran to sell its oil on the open market. And for the first time in decades, Iran will be able to sell that oil in U.S. dollars.
1: American authorities have custody of the mastermind of a $3.7 billion Medicare fraud scheme. It's one of the biggest in U.S. history. U.S. officials say Ibrahim Hilmi was tracked down in Turkey. He's already been taken to the United States, although officials aren't saying where. UK Prime Minister Keir Starmer is stepping down. NBC's Molly Hunter reports that his announcement yesterday that he's resigning did not come as a huge surprise.
10: We have seen multiple senior cabinet officials band and kind of rebel against Keir Starmer. And our understanding is that Keir Starmer spent the weekend out at his countryside estate with his wife and kids, kind of reflecting on the decision, but clearly arrived to the decision that staying in power, staying in the office of prime minister was untenable.
1: President Trump will be in Pennsylvania today, where he'll be speaking on, among other things, the economy. New York voters are going to the polls today in Democratic and Republican primaries. In sports, the Red Sox let one get away, losing to the Rockies 3-2. The Tigers beat the Yankees 5-3 and more.
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1: Good morning, everybody. We're live from the iHeart Media Broadcast Center on Cape Cod. El Luco back in the main studio, and we've got a lot to get to. Actually, some very, very important stuff to talk about. But listen, what I want you to get a look at is a commercial that was put out. Let me just play El Luco. 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
1: Yeah, so they pull Barbara Walters out of the grave for this commercial. And it's in favor of The View. Now, you know, The View is under ABC News. Did you know that? It's considered news. And, right, it's a way of getting around things like equal time and the like. And putting in the commercial, which is disingenuous, FCC wants to control who they have for guests. No. See, you're on a broadcast station, just like I am. I'm on 5 broadcast stations. And we have to conform to certain rules of the FCC. We conform, even though we don't have to, we conform to equal time rules. We don't really have to, but we conform to it. We do. Just figure, okay, fine, good. That would mean if you have somebody on, you know, you've got to give equal time to their opponent. And that's fine. That's great. Whatever. Most of the time, opponents of people who come on this show do not want to come on the show because they'd have to answer some very difficult questions, right? But anyway, getting back to the point with The View, there is no more trashier show than The View. I mean, if you look at who they've had on the show, there's, other than J.D. Vance coming on, and every once in a while, a token conservative, even someone who could be considered independent, they just don't do it. And Sonny Hostin, just the other day, Sonny Hostin went off on, you know, the case that got everybody's attention that had nothing to do with race. Sonny Hostin went off and said, yeah, it was self-defense. No, it wasn't self-defense, Sonny. It wasn't even close to self-defense. But they get away with it. They do get away with it. They can say, okay, that's it. That's fine. So Austin Metcalf's dad is out blasting The View, saying that they defended Carmelo Anthony, the guy who stabbed Austin Metcalf. Sonny Hostin, others on the show said it was self-defense. See, what they do is they lie all the time, especially about crime, and especially if it's black on white crime. They lie about it all the time. All the time. And frankly, it doesn't do any good in this country. And it really is, this is one of the things I blame Barack Obama for. Coming out and saying the Cambridge police acted stupidly. Trayvon Martin could have been me or could have been my son. All of these lies. Remember Reverend Al Sharpton, hands up, don't shoot? The gentle giant Michael Brown who was shot by a police officer? That was a lie. He charged the guy. He tried to take his gun away from the cop. The cop had no choice but to use deadly force. So I bring this up because we'll get to Trump derangement syndrome. Don't worry. I bring this up because Trump has said to Chicago again after a bloody weekend, you know, I could fix this for you. Take a look at Washington, D.C. right now and take a look at the crime. Washington, D.C. was not only the nation's capital, it was a murder capital. In Chicago right now, it's basically genocide on young black men. It is not cops killing young black men. It is not white people going out into the street and killing young black men. It's young black men killing other young black men. In 80% of the homicides of an African American, the killer is an African American. So in Chicago, we just had a bloodbath. 39 people shot over the weekend, 6 dead. I want you to think about that. I want you to think about how there's this wonderful R2-D2 sculpture in south side of Chicago now, known as the Obama Center. Did that guy ever mention it, what is supposed to be his home city, although I notice he doesn't spend a lot of time there? He has a house in Georgetown, one of the only presidents to stay in D.C. after his presidency. And he's got a place in Hawaii. And he's got a place on the Vineyard. Doesn't spend much time in Chicago. Maybe he will, I don't know, at the center. But he never mentioned it. It's one of the, it is almost as much of a crime that it's not reported. It truly is. It is journalistic malpractice. Democrats don't want to talk about it. There's a problem with violence in the African American community. They make up, what, 14% of the country in terms of population, and they account for over 50% of the homicides? Don't you think that's something that needs to be addressed? No. Instead, we're going to reimagine the police. That was Obama's big word. I hate that word. Let's reimagine policing. No, I'll tell you what. Let's really start policing. What a lie. The View? Does The View ever talk about the carnage in Chicago? Do they ever bring it up? Sean Hannity, to his credit, he streams the names of all those killed on his Fox show. Always has. He's been doing it, I think, since Obama was in office. The Europeans who are over here now and discovering what a great country this is, I mean, many of them have been told, boy, everybody's shooting at everybody over here in the United States. You might get shot. I think they're learning that if you took out cities like Chicago, Democrat-run cities like Chicago, and until Trump got into office, cities like Washington, D.C., if you took them out of the stats of shootings, you'd realize we're a very safe country, despite all of the firearms we have in this country. Despite so-called mass shootings and school shootings, despite all of that, if you remove from the stats places like Chicago, Phoenix, those cities, Los Angeles. Wow, all of a sudden, we're an incredibly safe country. But let's talk about Chicago and how young black men are dying every day or being shot. Why? We need tougher gun laws, right? That's not going to make a difference. Why? Why is it happening? Why don't you, do something about it? Why wouldn't you accept the president's offer, Chicago, Democrat lawmakers? You failed. You failed miserably. Your city's a bloodbath. Your city is actually a bloodbath. And you're not doing anything about it. And you're pointing the blame. You're doing classic misdirection. You know when a magician is doing a trick? There's a lot of misdirection in it. And it is to distract you to look at something else so you miss the obvious, what the magician is doing to pull off the trick. That's what this is. We need to reform the police. No. I mean, listen, I'm sure there can always be improvements made, but that's not the issue. And if you're a young black man and you leave the house, chances are the greatest chance of any harm coming to you is from another black man. And they don't want to talk about it. The mother of the guy who was stabbed to death the other guy at the track meet. That mother said, I have five kids. What am I going to tell them when they leave the house? Okay, I know what you should tell them. But you're not going to tell them that. You know, you're going to tell them a white person is going to attack you. And if you defend yourself, you know, you're going to end up in jail for the rest of your life. Or 35 years. That's what he got in the case. That's what Carmelo Anthony got. Nobody wants to face it. Oh, I imagine there's some, I'm going to talk about Trump derangement after this, after 7:30, but I'm sure there's Trump derangement in it too. If Trump says, yeah, I can fix it. Oh, no, you can't. He can't. It's sad, folks. It's sad. All right. Rory is off. We have a very apt replacement for our national correspondent coming up. You're listening to the Jim Polito Show.
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0: Hey, we're happy that our good friend, tallest man in journalism, Rhode Island's favorite son, Rory O'Neill, is taking some well-deserved time off. But we're equally pleased that Natalie Magliora is here to talk with us as our national correspondent. Good morning, Natalie.
1: Good morning. Well, thank you for having me. I have to say, Rory O'Neill, he may be the tallest man in journalism, and I may be the shortest woman in journalism, so we're on opposite ends of the spectrum.
0: That's all right. Natalie, I'm a little vertically challenged myself. You know, I'm 5'10 and a half, and you notice how I say and a half? Like, who else says and a half? Yeah, I gotta get it. It's exactly. It's like $9.99. It's really $10. Come on. But Natalie, listen, are you Italian? Do you mind me asking? Because you know, Italian women aren't really known for being very, very tall.
1: You hit the nail on the head. So there you go.
0: Yeah.
1: Grandpa, we like to say.
0: Grandpa Polito came from Sicily. He was about 4.5 feet tall. You know, I mean, he was a giant. But he was 4.5 feet tall. Yeah.
1: I call my family the meatballs. We roll 6 meatballs deep, you know? We're all just coming in, you know what I mean?
0: That's beautiful. Well, speaking of $9.99, let's talk a little bit about Amazon, because we're into Prime Days now. Everybody's, you know, used to be one day. Now it's days. It's today through Friday, I guess. I mean, is it really, in your opinion, Natalie, are we really getting deals here, or is it just like it's a lot of fluff?
1: I mean, look, you got to know what to look for, and maybe that's why I'm here today, because it's really Amazon-branded items that you're going to get the best bang for your buck for. At least that's what they're saying. Right?
0: Okay, so if I'm looking for their equipment, their things, then I'm getting a deal. Because I have friends who say, Jim, you need more cameras in the house. You need more of this.
1: Yeah.
0: Wait till Amazon Prime Day. They're all so cheap.
1: Right, because they run Ring, right? So if you want to boost up that surveillance, who are you going to go to? If you want to smartify your home, get an Alexa, right? They're running those deals, okay?
0: Yeah.
1: And there are other items that they're trying to keep up with as well, obviously, because it's not just Prime. But, you know, if you really want that deal and you want to make sure you're getting that deal, you could check on price comparison websites. So I've been given two out this morning, like Camel, and Keepa. Okay. And they'll tell you the price history of items. And you can check to see, hey, if it was $300 last month and now they jacked it up to $400. Hey, I'm going to wait on it, you know?
0: Yeah.
1: You don't have to pull trig right then.
0: Okay, now, I also heard that you could actually ask Alexa, give me the price history. Oh, I shouldn't be saying this because people listen to the show with smart speakers. Like, their Alexa's going to go crazy.
1: Right.
0: But Alexa, tell me the price history of this item.
1: Right. So they have an AI shopping tool as well, which you can select that, and it'll automatically update the price of an item throughout Prime Week to let you know, hey, it dropped lower. So, because it's 4 days, like you're right. You're calling back to memory when Amazon Prime Day was just a day. Now we've got this week-long extravaganza. So more time, more deals. The company says they're actually adding more deals, probably by the minute.
0: Okay. All right. So, you got it, like Camel. I've heard about that site a million times. What was the other one?
1: Keepa. So it's like you're a keeper, but with an A at the end instead of,
0: So you say it as if you're from New England, right? Keepa. Because we
1: like
0: would say it, we pronounce it like that. And I can tell you've got a little of the New York in your accent. I can tell right away. Spotted a mile away, Natalie. It's okay, Natalie. We love you. Now, speaking of New York, and I followed this story, and it was very sad. Somebody, a tourist, got killed in Central Park, you know, because of one of these carriage rides. And, you know, I go to New York frequently. One of our boys lives in the city. And, you know, you see the handsome cab, and you say, oh, that's so nice. And, you know, it's nice. But apparently they're not all that regulated. Is that true?
1: It's not that they're not all that regulated. There is a union. There are stables where all these horses live and habitate, and then they're taken out of the stables and they're taken into Central Park. The problem is that advocates and unions and the Central Park Conservancy, they're all at odds because advocates don't want the horses, and this has been an issue for a very long time, and the unions are trying to keep these guys in a job.
0: Yeah.
1: So there's this argument of, well, New York City's landscape is horses and these carriage rides, but the other argument is, well, you got a horse that dropped dead a week and a half ago after eating a plant that was foreign to Central Park. And you got a kid who was on a ride with his family and unfortunately died tragically in a crash because a horse got spooked. So there's these arguments between the unions and the advocates. And this is just adding gasoline to the fire because you're familiar with the story. So you know that they've been trying to get horses out of Central Park for years now.
0: Yeah, they have. They have. And I get it. Well, I mean, that's a no-win on both sides of that argument, too. Natalie, we really appreciate you pinch hitting, and you did a great job. As far as I'm concerned, you're a giant. So, okay.
1: Oh, no, thank you.
0: we'll catch up with you tomorrow, Natalie. Same time. Thanks.
1: Talk to you then.
0: Bye-bye. All right. She did do a great job. And, of course, you can hear the New York accent. Come on.
2: Great gal.
0: Great gal. Camel, camel, camel, and keeper. Just say it like you would say the word keeper and just pretend you're from Massachusetts. Rhode Island, you would say it a little bit like Natalie. All right, don't go anywhere. Trump derangement. It is a national health emergency. Thank God Fauci's not around. You're listening to The Jim Polito Show. You're
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This is a tax on your assets. So if you have a painting that's worth, I don't know, $150,000, you're going to pay a tax on that. You didn't sell it. You're going to pay a tax on it, though. But what do you mean? Well, you didn't sell it. But you're going to pay a tax on it. They tried this in Europe. All you'd have to do is a simple Alexa search. They tried this in Europe years ago, failed miserably. It is a stupid tax. And the fact is, Elon Musk isn't wealthy because you're not wealthy. Like, it doesn't work that way. It's not a rigged system. If it is a rigged system, I mean, really, show me, peel the curtain back and show me how it's a rigged system. Show me. I'm willing to learn. You know, the system we have here in the United States isn't perfect, but it's the best in the world. It's the best we have. You want to go to a failed ideology for answers. Bernie Sanders wants to go to a failed ideology for answers. By the way, an ideology that has caused more misery and more murder than any religion ever has. Even Islam. I mean, they've probably got the highest body count, you know. Marxism still beats them. At least 100 million people dead as a result of Marxism. Just in the last, I don't know, century, really. 100 million people. Mao did it. Stalin did it. The Kim family continues to do it. The Castros continue to do it. Just piling up all the bodies. But you think that's a better system. Okay, Elizabeth. Okay, Bernie. Okay, Zohran the Magnificent. Mamdani. I don't think so. All right, now, let's get to Trump derangement syndrome. Because it is a national health emergency. Now, it's fairly obvious that the people who are walking around the reflecting pool in Washington, D.C., cheering on the algae, dressed as frogs, or dressed as algae, looking like the Swamp Thing from that crappy 80s B-movie, it's obvious they're delusional and deranged. I mean, that's obvious. But there are those who are celebrating algae in the reflecting pool because Trump, period. Because Trump. They're celebrating it. Now, frankly, I like the idea that Trump tried to take on the reflecting pool. It was a cesspool. It was a real disappointment. Every time I went to Washington, D.C., one of my favorite spots in Washington, D.C., and it is my wife's too, is the Lincoln Memorial. So much so that it's our favorite spot that I proposed to her there back in 2015. Yes. Memorial Day weekend, 2015, we were there for the Rolling Thunder motorcycle rally. Proposed to her there, right in front of Honest Abe. Actually, right in front of the, on the wall, the Gettysburg Address, which is on one side. And then on the other side is his second inaugural address. I mean, we so love Lincoln. Had visited Gettysburg together. I said, this is the perfect spot. And every time we go to D.C., we go back there. We love it so much, and it means a lot to us even more now that, you know, the poor thing got proposed to, and she accepted my proposal, poor thing. Anyway, but you step out of there, and you see the reflecting pool, and it's always been disgusting. If there wasn't trash in it, it was the algae, it was everything else. And Trump comes in and says, look, this is the front door to our country. Let's clean this mess up.
It's disgusting. And

0: right. And because the guy's in real estate, I mean, yeah. Well, it just had because Trump. If Trump told people who were Trump deranged not to drink their own urine, make sure you don't drink your own urine, they'd be guzzling it and posting videos of themselves doing it. Why? Because Trump. It truly, I'm glad he doesn't do that, that he's being responsible with this power he has over people. I'm glad he's being responsible about it. Because he could really, like lemmings, get them to run off a cliff. He said things like, well, people can't fly. You're stupid if you think you can fly. They'd be running off the cliff. Yeah. Anyway, getting back to this, so he decides, we got to fix this. It's the 250th anniversary of our country. That's terrible. And he tries to fix it. Well, the first thing was, well, it was a no-bid contract. Really? Okay. Yeah, and you know, when he drove on it, he probably damaged it. I mean, it was every single... But do you realize there are serious news organizations with live shots set up in front of the reflecting pool? Seriously. What was this thing? Like 14, 20 million to try to fix? And they're happy that it failed. I mean, you're happy that it failed. It's your country, too. I guess you don't think it's your country when the guy you don't like is in office. Well, I can tell you, when Biden was in office, when Obama was in office, it was still my country. I still liked it. When I had the opportunity to bump into Bill Clinton on the Vineyard, I still said hello, shook his hand, and said, called him Mr. President. He wasn't in office anymore, but because that's what you do. But if you're Trump deranged, it all, the baby goes out with the bathwater. The baby goes out with the bathwater. You don't care. You love it. I mean, you're tuning into the news just to see what color exactly is the algae? Has the amount of algae changed? Is it peeling in more than just one spot? Or is it peeling everywhere now? You're living through that. That's pathetic. That's truly pathetic. But ladies and gentlemen, they're out there. And they listen to this show, too. That's the part that really makes me laugh. Is they listen to the show. And then they go out there and they write stuff like, Polito said this. Or ones who don't want to mention me and give me any credit say, a local talk radio host. They're pathetic. I don't know why they want to hear this, because I'm telling them right now, you need help, guys. In the spirit of Christianity, all politics aside, you really need help. And by the way, I'm sorry, but you're not being a good American. People from Europe are showing you how to be a better American. Remember we were told, well, Canada's not going to come visit the United States anymore. Other foreign countries aren't going to come visit the United States anymore. Trump's in office. He's ruining it. All of our friends and allies hate us. Really? I don't know. I kind of see a lot of people here for the World Cup. They didn't boycott it. They didn't say, I'm not going to the World Cup. No way, Trump's president. They're here, and they're loving it. And they're looking at this country, and they're seeing these massive stadiums. And they're saying, oh my God. They're having ranch dressing, sure. They're drinking our bars dry. But they're also marveling at this country. And you're sitting there looking on your phone to get an update on the algae in the reflecting pool. Seriously, get help. Get help. And listen, it can't be good for you that you're listening to the show. While I appreciate every single listener, whether you agree with me or not, but the truly Trump deranged who listen, I don't know if it's some kind of S&M thing. They've got a kink because they want to hear this, but they hate him. I don't know. But do me the favor. I prefer the people who, when they write trash about me, spell my name right. Don't say local talk show host. Say Jim Polito. It's real easy to spell. And there are some out there who know exactly how to spell it, but won't do it. Anyway, when we return, Mike Armstrong, you're listening to the Jim Polito Show.
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0: The master of all millennials is here, Mike Armstrong from the Armstrong Advisory Group, host of the Financial Exchange. Great show. 10 a.m. every weekday morning. He's got a lot on his agenda today, and he starts off with tech stocks. Good morning, Mike.
1: Good morning, Jim. Yeah, we've been seeing a pretty sustained sell-off in the tech sector now for a few days. We saw it sell off here in the U.S. by more than 1% yesterday in pre-market trading, which, you know, can be indicative of where things open up for the day. We're seeing the NASDAQ, the tech-heavy NASDAQ, off a little bit more than 2% this morning in pre-market trading. That follows a few other global indices that are very tech-focused, seeing some pretty big sell-offs. So in South Korea, the major index of the KOSPI, which is pretty heavily concentrated in companies like SK Hynix, Samsung Electronics, that thing was down a good 9% in trading overnight. So bit of pressure here on tech companies. No one thing seems to be driving this. We are seeing some higher interest rates across the board. We're seeing some maybe renewed concern about the overall AI trade. But again, nothing in particular, no bad earnings that have pointed to, you know, what is causing all of this. So, and then, you know, the biggest European company out there, ASML, that manufactures all the machines to create semiconductors, that one was off big overnight. So very clearly focused on the tech hardware AI side of all of this, and we will see where things go in trading today, but a bit of a pain to push downwards for the last few days for investors to be aware of.
0: All right, how about SpaceX? Look, he made 4,000 millionaires, huh? So
1: very quickly, and might be losing some of those just as quickly. We had the stock down, SpaceX down about 13% yesterday in trading. It hit a post-IPO high. This was on Tuesday of last week, of about $202 a share. Just shy of there is where we hit on Tuesday of last week. We're now sitting at about 155, which is around where the stock opened up the first day of trading, right? You know, so we had the IPO price, which was 135. We had you know, shares bouncing all over the place. This is very typical for an IPO. I have to make that point. IPOs tend to be quite volatile in the first year. There are still a lot of investors who are locked out, and the CEO is talking about doing some pretty wild stuff. You know, not only, you know, the aspirations of a space exploration company, but, you know, maybe merging it with Tesla, buying up a new company by issuing stock. So it is an evolving situation, but it has been pretty volatile so far.
0: Excellent. Well, I know you're going to be talking about Oracle, so we're going to have to wait until 10 o'clock, but I recommend everybody come back at 10 o'clock all over New England for the Financial Exchange. Thank you, Mike.
1: Thanks, Jim.
0: All righty. When we return, we are going to talk about Elon Musk. We are going to talk about hating this country. We are going to talk about why is it that you think what we've got here isn't good? You're listening to the Jim Polito Show, and on days like this, I bet you feel this way.
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6: Good morning, 8 o'clock. I'm John Bayback. Here's what's happening. The president says he's pleased with the work of the negotiating teams in Switzerland with Iran this weekend.
7: I think Iran, I can say, on a sort of a different scale, is in its own way working out very well. Maybe it's hard to say just as well, but maybe almost just as well. And we're doing very well in terms of negotiating a fair and reasonable deal.
6: But the Senate Majority Leader Chuck Schumer on the floor of the Senate disagrees.
8: Why don't they want to give us a briefing? Are they embarrassed? Is it so vague that they told Iran one thing and we'll have to tell the world another? Is it because Trump got taken to the cleaners? Is it because Trump's embarrassed?
6: Technical talks are continuing. In Massachusetts, Jose Colon has been denied parole. He's the now 63-year-old man convicted of fatally shooting Trooper George Hanna back in 1983 during a traffic stop in Auburn. A report says a ransom note sent to the media claimed Nancy Guthrie died after her abduction on February 1st. ABC reports that the note is being considered potentially credible. Recording industry titan Clive Davis, dead at the age of 94. Former Fed Board Chairman Alan Greenspan, dead at the age of 100, complications from Parkinson's. And firefighters remain on the scene of a massive warehouse fire in L.A. that's been burning for days. Flare-ups continue at the site in Boyle Heights, where a blaze started at a cold storage facility on Wednesday afternoon. In sports, the Rockies score 3 in the ninth to beat the Red Sox 3-2. The Tigers beat the Yankees 5-3, and more.
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0: Good morning, live in the iHeartMedia Broadcast Center on Cape Cod. Got some business down here with WXTK, one of our five stations. So, hey, sharing the love. Hey, I'm going to be doing the show from Springfield soon, just before the Italian Festival. And where do you think I'll be? La Fiorentina. Come on, pastry shop and the market. Any excuse to get there. Any excuse to get there. Exactly. I'll be telling you more about that. Actually, they have a couple of great raffles. I'll have somebody on soon, and we'll talk about them. And you don't have to be there to participate in the raffles. They have a way to do it online, and there's some really good ones. And they're raffling off a Vespa. Now, I know you're going to say, Jim, you're a Harley guy. I know, but Vespa's a little different. It gets me in touch with my Italian roots. So, I'm definitely going to be in on both raffles. Are you kidding? Yeah, I know. And if I win, everybody goes, it was a fix. It was a fix. All right. Speaking of a fix, I want to get to what's happening with Elizabeth Warren, what's happening with this country, and no better example, folks, of how great this country is. And I said it in the last half hour before Mike Armstrong. And the fact that everybody is here loving this country from overseas. Looking at our amazing stadiums and saying, wow. Looking at all we have to offer here and realizing they've been lied to by the media and by the elites in Europe. They've been lied, and other countries, they've been lied to. They've been told, you go to America, you get shot. I mean, I've been overseas, and people have asked me, do you own a gun? And of course I say, yeah, it's my constitutional right. Oh, do you have to? I said, well, how can I put it? You know, it's kind of open season on conservatives, but I don't need it to protect myself from individuals like that. It's the wild, wild west here and everybody's shooting it up. I always tell them, if you take out cities like Chicago, or previously Washington, D.C., other cities that are run by Democrats, Baltimore, you take them out of the equation, and all of a sudden you realize, wow, I mean, we don't really have a gun problem in this country. Yes, I know when there's a school shooting or something, it gets a lot of attention. But when you boil it down, yeah, we don't. They're being lied to. They think that everywhere you go, everybody's shooting at each other. Okay, the other thing they're being lied to about is that, well, yeah, our country, like the standard of living, it's not all that great. Well, they come over here and they realize it is. Oh, the other thing they're told is that Americans are jerks. And I imagine that some people, when they go on vacation, may not be on their best behavior, but they're told Americans are jerks, and they're over here saying, wow, these folks are great. The problem is half of the country right now is so Trump deranged that they don't believe any of that. They don't. And they live here. Like, these Europeans come over here, they see it, and it changes their perception of the country. We got Trump deranged who live here who think we're terrible. We got Joy Reid, formerly of MSNBC, now on some half-assed podcast, saying, yeah, black people don't celebrate 4th of July because it's not for us. And that's what Frederick Douglass said. Wow, I wish he would do a little studying. Frederick Douglass wanted the 4th of July to be his holiday. And after Juneteenth, it was. But I don't know. We've got to divide everybody. Divide everybody. Meanwhile, we have another half of the country who thinks the way we do things over here is wrong. It's a rigged system. Elizabeth Warren will tell you it's a rigged system that creates an Elon Musk. No, no. It's a good system. The system they have in Europe actually is rigged. If you don't go to a certain school and you don't come from a certain family, you're not going anywhere. You come over here, nobody cares. You got a better idea? Good. You want to work your ass off? You want to reap the benefits of working your ass off? Good. That's what Elon Musk did. Do you know that a lot of the things Elon Musk has done with his cars, he hasn't patented? Did you know that? Like, I remember years ago, Mercedes-Benz had all of these patents, and a lot of them were for safety of vehicles. I mean, they didn't patent all of these safety features that they innovated because they said everybody should use them. Well, actually, Elon Musk did that with his cars. He's done it with a lot of other things. Oh, no, I'm sure he's got plenty of patents on certain things, but he has done that. Wow, what a jerk, really. And what a jerk that he made all this money with PayPal and this other stuff on the internet, and instead of just retiring and resting, he decided, okay, I want to build a space company. I want to make rockets reusable. That's a big problem. And everybody laughed at him. I want to make a rocket come back and land. It's amazing what he's accomplished. But Elizabeth Warren says he didn't build that. He didn't do that. He should pay a tax, a huge tax. He shouldn't reap the benefits of all of his hard work. Okay. Well, Elizabeth, why don't you go to Europe? Because they've got a over there, they don't support their own military. They expect us to do it. So that's a scam. And then the second thing is they have these social welfare programs and retirement benefits that are unsustainable. They're a pyramid scheme. And everything else. So whether you're Trump deranged or you bought into the Marxism, either one, Europe is teaching you a lesson, the people who are visiting here, that you've got a great country. Germany, even Germany, which is, Germany does well for themselves in terms of the economy. I mean, England is lost. The United Kingdom, it's sad. Even though these Scots are great and fun, I mean, United Kingdom is lost. Economically, socially, culturally, lost. I don't know if they could ever come back. But Germany, great standard of living. They do have a lot of social welfare, but they have a booming economy like the Swedes always did, you know, to fund their socialist programs. You have to have a host for socialism to feed off of, or it doesn't work. So anyway, there are people in this country who just don't accept. I told you, Joy Reid, yeah, not going to celebrate the 4th of July. Why? Why don't you celebrate the people who died to free the slaves? And by the way, I don't think you have any slave ancestry. I think your family came directly from Africa. I think you're first generation immigrant. I don't think you have any slave lineage. I don't. Unless, of course, your people were slaves in Africa going back in your family history, because slavery was there. But you just don't realize, either because you're Trump deranged or you bought into Marxism, what a great country this is. Why don't we put Mark from Worcester on the line, because he wants to talk about Keir Starmer, who's out of a job.
1: You know, he's out of a job. And yeah. I listened to the other media. They were blaming it on Trump. Imagine that. Isn't that stupid?
0: Yeah, it is stupid.
1: That's the kind of stupidity that the mainstream media is pumping out on the airways, and the people are stupid enough that they believe this nonsense. The reason why Starmer is gone, because the British people got sick of him. That's why he's gone.
0: Yeah, and he was a failure. Thank you, Mark. And he was a failure. I'm going to tell you something about him, Keir Starmer. Have you heard about the rape gangs in England? I mean, look up rape gang. Look up the report that just came out about them. Look up the fact that Keir Starmer, when he was a prosecutor, how he would give people who are part of these rape gangs, like Pakistani immigrants, he would give them probation if they got convicted. I'm not kidding. He didn't want to appear racist. Rape knows no race. Ask anyone who's been raped. Is Alan still there, El Luco? He's Alan in Boston, wants to talk about there. Money. Good morning, Alan. You want to talk money. Which money?
4: Money in general. I mean, great man once said, the poor will always be with you.
0: Yes.
4: And I was hearing something the other day that poor is a natural state of being. Unless you do something or act upon it, you will be poor. And I was thinking about the more the government gets in the way of being poor, I mean, of dealing with the poor, it doesn't work. I mean, we started out, when the pilgrims first came, they set up a socialist system, and people decided, hey, I'm not going to work any harder than the other guy because it doesn't benefit me. I don't, you know, I'm going to get the same amount whether I work hard or not. And then when that system failed,
0: that's true.
4: Everybody almost starving to death. They changed the system and said, here's your piece of land. Do what you want with it. And, you know, you get to keep what you produce.
0: No, you're right.
4: And people started to.
0: You're absolutely right. I've got to get to a break. No, Tom, that is a little known fact, as Tommy B would say. You are 100% right about that. They tried to make it a commune. It failed. Once they said, you build your house, you can live in it. The sky was the limit. Alan, thank you very much. You're listening to the Jim Polito Show.
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0: Yeah, a buddy of mine sending me an article from the Telegraph. And, wow. So, in South Africa, they are telling migrants to get the heck out. Malawians. They're telling them, get out. Get out of the country. 10,000 foreigners, mainly Malawians, are being tossed out. Let me ask you a question. How come this isn't being covered and we're not hearing from people how racist this is? How come? No, seriously. Yeah. I mean, all you have to do is take, and thank you, Sean, for sending that to me. All you have to do is take a look around the world every once in a while and say, wait a minute, if that was happening here, or if Trump said that, yeah. The stuff about Keir Starmer and the rape gangs, yeah. You should really look into that and read about it. It's not being covered here. And it is another failure of multiculturalism. I mean, Keir Starmer was a former prosecutor in Great Britain, in the UK. And, yeah, I mean, when you look at his, what he would put forth in sentencing recommendations, there were gangs of mostly Pakistani immigrants setting up these rape gangs, kidnapping women as young as 12 years old. You almost think when I tell you the stats of this, how there's over 100,000 victims of this, young women, whose lives have been irreparably harmed. Raped, gang raped. I mean, I'm sorry that, you know, I'm dropping this on you folks, but it is very true. And there was a whole organized system doing it and trading of women. It was all going on. And the UK refused to acknowledge it. And people like Keir Starmer gave light, you know, recommended light sentencing. So he didn't want to appear racist. When you have a culture coming into your country and that culture doesn't respect non-Muslim women, you have a problem. You have a real problem. Yeah. When you have the Learing Centers in Minneapolis and you don't want to recognize it because, well, you don't, you think people would use it as an excuse to say, we really shouldn't have all of these Somali immigrants here. So you cover it up. Or you don't care because you just figure, it's just tax money. It's not like it's coming out of my pocket. You have people like Tim Walz, Keith Ellison, and the like. No, they don't want to say anything. They're either complicit or they don't want to say anything because they don't want to be called anti-immigrant. It is sickening, ladies and gentlemen. And look up the rape gangs. I'm telling you, you'll go down a rabbit hole. It was a report that was just released by the government. And guess what? It's the entire government in the UK should collapse over something like this. It was a systemic failure. And women were brutalized and traumatized. And all in the name of multiculturalism, nothing was done about it. See what I mean about Marxism and that type of an ideology? It leaves nothing but misery in its wake. Craig Peterson, our favorite guest, and a great guy coming up. You're listening to the Jim Polito Show. You are not alone.
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6: The Department of Justice announcing that Stop and Shop has agreed to pay a $40 million settlement because it allegedly inflated prices for government prescription drug programs. In settling the allegations, the company does not admit to any specific wrongdoing. A stabbing early Sunday in Sherbourne remains under investigation. A man with serious injuries airlifted to a Boston hospital happened on Prospect Street. A man taken into custody. No other details. And retired Boston Bruins standout Patrice Bergeron will be inducted into the Hockey Hall of Fame this year. Bergeron, the longtime Bruins captain, will enter the hallowed halls with Canadiens goaltender Carey Price and former NHL executive Brian Burke. For breaking news, it's News Radio 580 and 94.9 FM WTAG. 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
9: Extra time needed traveling on 290 eastbound. Hit the brakes, Hope Avenue to Shrewsbury Street, 146 north. Lots of company with you. From 122A to 290, 190 northbound is slow from 117, getting up to Route 2. Route 2 eastbound crawling. Route 13 in Leominster. Seen an early crash before Route 70 in Lancaster. Well, 495 northbound. Delays begin Route 85 in Milford, getting up to the Mass Pike. For the Market 32 Price Chopper Traffic Center, I'm Andy Carboni.
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2: The forecast from the Al Zoil of Shrewsbury Weather Center.
10: Good morning, everyone. This is meteorologist Tom Bavakwa. Not a great day. Look for lots of clouds today. Few showers around. High temperatures in the low 70s. For tonight, still a chance of a shower. We're down into the mid and upper 50s. And for tomorrow, partly sunny. Highs in the upper 70s. And you can get your weather all day long on WTAG.com.
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0: All right, our good friend is here. He is, he's just the best. He's our favorite guest. He's our tech talk guru. And every week, Craig Peterson puts together a great group of what we call insider notes, or you can call it my show prep if you want, whatever. And we'll tell you at the end of the segment how to get all of this information. But joining me now, our favorite guest, Craig Peterson. Good morning, sir.
1: Hey, good morning. I'm here with some bad news, I'm afraid.
0: What is that?
1: Well, we've got all AIs, and you know about that. And you know how, in fact, Anthropic is probably the best out there by a pretty decent margin.
0: Yeah.
1: Well, Anthropic released a new LLM, large language model, not quite a month ago. And it was called Fable, right? Or it is called Fable. And it is absolutely incredible about finding security problems in software.
0: Uh-oh.
1: So Anthropic went ahead and set aside, I can't remember how many millions of dollars, and allowed access to it by some of the major software vendors here in the U.S. Now, what is of particular interest here is that this new version of Anthropic's large language model was able to find serious security problems, the type of security problems where you don't even need to log into a computer and you can still take it over.
0: Almost
1: everything. Now, we're talking about things like OpenBSD, and, you know, geeks out there know what that is, but it's an operating system I've used many times, and it's designed for security. It's been human reviewed hundreds of times, and Anthropic's newest model found security holes in it. It's really something. So they, you know, they were talking about it, saying, well, I don't know if we're going to release this generally, et cetera, et cetera. And so they came out with another version of their Opus model, which it looks like it was based on this really smart

0: the UK, New Zealand, Canada, you know, Five Eyes, which has been expanded since then, all complaining that they want access to it so that they can test their systems as well. Because here's what's going to happen, everybody. And I know a lot of people are probably burned out by all these security messages. There's ads on TV now about, you know, don't click on that or fraudulent things with Medicare, et cetera. Don't get too burned out, okay? And that's what I'm trying to do is help you guys. And I'm completely changing the direction of my newsletter as well to help everybody out. But within probably 2 months, almost nothing will be safe or secure anymore.
1: God.
0: Go ahead.
1: No, I mean, it is. It's the machines taking over, only they're not self-aware, but they're too smart for their own good.
0: For our good anyways. No, you're right.
1: Yeah.
0: You're right. So let's throw one more component into all of this mess that the whole world's about to go upside down. And believe me, guys, I'm trying to help you out here, okay? That's what the newsletter's about. That's what some of these new tools that I've designed and have implemented are about. And it's my stuff is aimed at businesses, but it's perfectly good for regular home users as well, okay? So if you get these things, you'll see some things are kind of business-related. But here's the other thing. The other shoe that is starting to drop is called quantum computing. Now, quantum computing is, if you know what quantum mechanics is, that's where quantum computing comes from. And the idea is, you're Italian. Let's say you have a hand, a big fistful of spaghetti of different lengths.
1: Sure.
0: Now, if you want to arrange that spaghetti in different lengths, you could take it and lay it out on the table and compare them all and do what's called a bubble sort or maybe a fancier one where you're moving the pieces around so it goes from shortest to largest. Or you could just kind of slam the bottom of it, that whole pack that you have in your hands on the table, and it would self-sort, right? You could tell where the biggest one was, where the smallest one was. It'll stand right out to you. That's what quantum computing is. Things that are almost impossible to do with your standard types of computing, which is binary, on or off, right, ones and zeros, impossible or take hundreds of years, can be done with quantum computers in the matter of microseconds up through minutes. So here's where the problem comes in. The encryption technology that we're typically using today, and certainly that we used last year or before, is susceptible to being broken by quantum computing. And that includes a lot of things. Like, people out there have Bitcoin, and they have Bitcoin wallets, and they're all using cryptographically secured techniques, the good old RSA stuff. Quantum computing is known now to be able to break into anyone's wallet almost instantly. I mean, a blink of an eye.
1: That's crazy.
0: We're talking about Bitcoin wallets here now. So the whole Bitcoin economy could go crashing in a matter of a couple of months as well.
1: Wow. We have to have a revolution now of how we manage this, Craig.
0: Yeah.
1: We have to have a revolution of how we manage this stuff because if you can break, the encrypted stuff, that's you might as well put a paper clip as a lock on a door.
0: Yeah, that's right. There are cryptographic standards that are thought to be quantum computing proof, and some of them have been moved to. But the NSA has very secure systems, probably the most secure in the country, and yet they were wrong. It wasn't secure. And this new large language model could break right in. So I mentioned that Anthropic made this new model available to certain computer software companies that were considered really critical, at least in

0: All right, we're holding Craig Peterson over just for another few minutes because, Craig, you got everybody panicking. A friend of mine, Carrie, said, oh, my God, I got to take all my money out of the bank and put it in a safe. You know, it's the only way I'm going to know everything is safe. Now, I've got to figure on the other end of this, Craig, there are people like you, smart people, thank goodness, adults in the room, as we say, who are looking at it and saying, all right, we got to step it up. We have got to come up with a way to counter this. If quantum calculations can figure out encryption, which is crazy. I mean, hey, during World War II, we figured out the Enigma machine, right? Yeah. And there's got to be a way. Yeah. There's got to be a way to counter it, isn't there? Or am I just sitting here being wishful thinking?
1: Yeah. Well, let's talk about the big, the 800-pound gorilla, I guess, in the room right now, which is Anthropic, and they have the version we were talking about. Primarily, is called Mythos yep. 5, which is just absolutely amazing. So, what they decided to do was put guardrails around it. And these guardrails are designed to make sure that Mythos, in this case, you know, the language model, the AI, can yep. only do certain things and will refuse to do other things. So they put those guardrails around Mythos, and they called it Fable. And we were just talking about Fable. And it turns out that guardrails can be broken through pretty yeah. easily. And, so what do you do at that point? So there is government regulation that's in place. In fact, that's how they shut it down, saying basically this is a munition, right? We can't let people outside of the country use it. But they shut it down for everybody, which means people like me who defend businesses that yeah. have concerns about cybersecurity, we can't use it either. Now, this government regulation doesn't stop China from developing something like this, as though they yeah. wouldn't be working on it, right? And so what do they do? You know, cybersecurity researchers, you know, defensive people, they need these very tools. Just as was proven by the fact that it was released to some of these big companies, and they found huge security holes. So, this is a problem. You know, there's looking at maybe an improved licensing regime based on an unannounced executive order here, but it's going to create market instability. But this was coming, right? Now, this is not AGI. This is not general intelligence. It just turns out that these models are excellent at crafting malware.
0: Yeah.
1: So you've got to keep up to date. You know, it's defense, because I don't think the government can do anything, frankly, at least not do much about something like this.
0: It's got to come from within, is what you're saying.
1: Yeah, it really does. So does that mean that there will be licensing? If you want to use Mythos, you have to apply and get a license from the government. But we've already seen that trying to control it doesn't work because it yeah. got into the hands of hackers. So what do you do? And it reminds me of way back in the Clinton era where he wanted a back door into all the encryption in the United States so yeah. the government could look at anything.
0: If they wanted to, right.
1: Yeah, exactly. But, you know, you got a back door. That means somebody has the key. And
0: yes.
1: you just have to get your hands on the key, right? It's the same thing here, but this key is going to change the world. Microsoft has never, ever, ever, ever been good at security. It's never been good at programming. It got sued because a particular version of Microsoft Windows was so bad, and they found out that 80% of it had been written by interns. They don't know what they're doing. I hate to say that because there's some really smart people at Microsoft.
0: At Microsoft, but, yeah.
1: Yeah, but there's, you know, business decisions, everything else involved. So you can expect this would just destroy Microsoft. But it isn't just Microsoft. There are similar problems, just not to the same extent, in Unix-based systems like Linux and others. And it's the protocols that we use were designed just like our Constitution was designed. The protocols were designed for a trusting and trustworthy society.
0: Yeah.
1: That's not what we have anymore.
0: Craig, with all this, how can folks get their hands on your information?
1: Oh, it's so important, and I hate the self-promotion aspect of this.
0: But no, do it.
1: If you go to CraigPeterson.com, CraigPeterson.com, you'll see a newsletter sign up. I think it's at the bottom of that page. And sign up. This is my free newsletter. We're changing the angle a little bit so that it's obvious of what you should be doing and how you should be doing it. And we're also keeping track of all of the patches for all software now. I mean, everything. And we're keeping track of what's currently being exploited, what's expected to be exploited based on some machine learning AI type stuff, so that we can let you know, hey, you've got this is on your computer. It needs to be patched now. And either you do it or you have us do it. Either way. This, I think, is the only real response to it.
0: Yep. Craig, we appreciate it. You are our favorite guest, and thank you so much for all of this today.
1: Hey, you're welcome.
0: Take care. And that has to be the final word. And that's going to do it for today, folks. Please take a moment to think about the men and women of this country who wear the uniform, wore the uniform, or those who made the ultimate sacrifice in that uniform. Please respect our men and women in blue. On this day in history, we lost 64 of them. 28 were shot to death. We'll be back tomorrow morning. But until then, always remember what Julie Flynn said. Hope is the best medicine.
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6: She got emotional on TV again. I'm Dave Anthony, Fox News. Savannah Guthrie choked up on the NBC Today show with the latest update on her missing mother, Nancy.
7: I wanted to just take the opportunity to ask people to really to beg people to come forward. Somebody knows something. We are in agony.
6: As we find out, one of the ransom notes after her mother was kidnapped from her Arizona home months ago reported that Nancy died.
8: The second note sent to media outlets in February following the disappearance of Nancy Guthrie is believed to have said she was, quote, buried with nature. It followed the first note that said she was safe and demanded a ransom of millions of dollars in cryptocurrency in return for Guthrie, who was the 84-year-old mother of Today's Show co-anchor Savannah Guthrie. News outlets agreed to a request by law enforcement not to report on the contents of the notes while the investigation investigated.
6: That's Fox's Tanya J. Powers. Iran is disputing what the U.S. is saying about the weekend talks in Switzerland, denying they agreed to allow nuclear inspectors into the country. But President Trump insists they did, adding they can't be allowed to have weapons.
9: If Iran doesn't live up to their agreement, or if they're not behaving, I will do what I have to do.
10: Over the next 60 days, they'll be resolving Iran's nuclear program and the issues surrounding it while keeping the Strait of Hormuz open. With the initial agreement in place, millions of barrels of crude oil are leaving the Persian Gulf each day.
6: Fox's Trey Ingston, Tel Aviv. Iran also insists today it can spend the money the U.S. unfreezes however it wants. But on Truth Social, the president posted this morning, funds the U.S. is releasing for Iran will be controlled by the U.S. and used to buy food and medical supplies exclusively from the U.S. It's primary day in Utah and Maryland and New York, where several socialist and progressive candidates are hoping to follow Zoran Mamdani's lead after he was elected socialist mayor of New York City.
11: We're doing that again because this movement is unstoppable.
6: Claire Valdez has Mamdani's support, so do several others, in races for seats in Congress. There are runoffs today in South Carolina, too. America's listening to Fox News.
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0: 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I can't believe it's been 4 years since the overturn of Roe, but tragically, abortions have continued to rise. Today, the abortion pill accounts for more than 60% of all abortions. Last year alone, over 1.1 million babies lost their lives. And that is why the work of preborn network clinics is more urgent than ever before. Every day, moms are facing unplanned pregnancies, and they walk through preborn's doors. They search for hope. Instead of pressure and fear, they're met with love and kindness and compassion. And through a free ultrasound, moms meet their babies for the very first time.
1: It was like the beginning of my healing journey. They do an ultrasound, and that's when everything changed. Because when I saw my baby, and when I heard her heartbeat, that was it.
0: Just $28 sponsors one ultrasound. 100.
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6: An update in the Nancy Guthrie case. I'm Dave Anthony, Fox News, and it is difficult for her daughter, Savannah, who got choked up on NBC's Today Show.
7: We are in agony. We cannot be at peace.
6: Asking again for the public's help, saying someone knows something about her mother's kidnapping from her Arizona home more than 4 months ago. As we learn more about the ransom notes the family got in February, the first one demanded money, the second one...
8: Read that Nancy Guthrie had passed away after being taken from her home. Sources tell Fox the wording is believed to have read that Nancy Guthrie was buried with nature. Law enforcement has not confirmed whether the original notes are authentic, but we are told the messages are treated as if they're real.
6: That's Fox's Matt Finn. President Trump keeps insisting talks with Iran are going well. Writing on Truth Social this morning, despite false statements from Iran, they did agree to high-level nuclear inspections as the president pushes to prevent Iran from having weapons. The president also wrote, money the U.S. is releasing for Iran will be controlled by the U.S. for Iran to buy American food and medical supplies. Iran also disputes that, saying they'll spend it how they want. Republican Senator Tim Sheehy tells Fox,
9: they're not going to use it to rebuild their country. They're going to use it for bullets, bombs, rockets, suicide vests, and to broadly kill Americans and kill Israelis.
6: And Fox's Trey Yinks reports from Tel Aviv.
10: We have seen a reduction in the tension between Israel and Hezbollah, another key point in this broader memorandum of understanding. The Israelis say they did take some action against Hezbollah gunmen earlier today that were threatening their forces.
6: Iran-backed Hezbollah claims Israel shot at civilians and breached the ceasefire. The president also posted this morning the Strait of Hormuz is open. There was record oil shipping yesterday, 19 million barrels, and oil prices are down again, 1%, continuing to fall from the surge during the conflict on Wall Street, though. A sell-off, the Nasdaq's down more than 300 points. Later today, the president goes to Pennsylvania, touting American manufacturing at a Mack truck assembly plant, the same one President Biden went to 5 years ago, promoting his manufacturing policies. 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
19: Good morning. Happy Tuesday. Welcome back to the Financial Exchange. It's Mike, Mark, and Tucker with you on a bit of a sell-off week to kick off the summer here. When was the official kickoff of summer? Two days ago with the equinox, I guess. And, you know, that sell in May and go away adage is not exactly working quite so far because we had a pretty darn good May, but we're kicking things off here with some global volatility, and it is global. We had foreign markets much more volatile than U.S. markets here on what seems to be a focus on the same things that contributed to such a high-flying beginning of the year: AI stocks, chip stocks, space exploration stocks, all feeling some volatility and downward pressure. As I hate attributing anything to this stuff, right? Like, I'm unconvinced that all of a sudden people are waking up to the valuation concerns of these companies. That seems unlikely to me, but some elevated concern out there in markets, and very specifically we saw it focused on those AI companies. So the what's the South Korean index? The Kospi index was off a good 9%. We had the largest European company, ASML, down big yesterday. And U.S. stocks, generally speaking, off considerably over the course of the last 2 days. And we're starting kicking the show off with the NASDAQ down about 1.25%. Which is not great, but it was off about 2.6% in pre-market trading this morning when I was looking before the open. So a little bit of buy the dip mentality here, bringing averages back in line, but clearly some pressure on markets as, again, maybe renewed concern about interest rates, maybe concern about valuations and the promises of these AI companies. It's really hard to attribute any direct cause to these single-day moves that we're seeing right now.
20: Yeah, I agree completely. These explanations that try to identify a trigger, they're totally unsatisfactory. They're generic.
19: And well, because they work for a day.
20: You raise them at any time. Yeah, and they also, right? They explain everything, they explain nothing.
19: Yeah, like, oh, everyone's suddenly concerned about the AI trade until stocks skyrocket tomorrow.
20: But that's... that raises more questions. So it's not a final answer. It's like when rates go up, interest rates go up, and people talk about deficit fears.
19: Sure.
20: Debt worries.
19: Yeah.
20: It's just very generic. It's what the media, and us too for that matter, because we have to.
19: We like to anthropomorphize things, right? We like to describe human attributes to things that are very much not human, and the stock market is not human. It doesn't have feelings. Yeah. It is an average of millions of different people participating with their own views on things on any given day.
20: And it's pretty well documented that stock price changes day over day, or returns, daily returns, are pretty random in like a statistical sense. So your best guess of what stocks will do today is what they did yesterday. That's going to be wrong, but even that naive process, if that was your forecasting process, which it wouldn't be because that's wrong-headed, but that's still better than some sort of fancy fundamental or even technical model. Fact is, prices are random because news arrives randomly. You don't know what the news is going to be. By definition, it's new information. And people trade based on that or based on shifts in sentiment. We just don't know, Mike, like you said.
19: As we head into the summer, I think it's always good for us to just kind of keep track of where markets are right now. I think everybody generally understands that they are quite expensive. I think most people understand that they are not as expensive as they've ever been, depending
20: on
19: how you measure it.
20: Close second.
19: Yeah,
20: it's not even worth splitting hairs about.
19: Well, it depends on how you measure it, right? If you're looking at purely right now PE ratios, not adjusted for inflation and things like that, not 10-year adjusted.
20: God, sorry, I'll let you.
19: On a pure play S&P 500 PE ratio, you know, back in 2001, we hit 46.
20: What's a pure play? What are you talking about?
19: So
20: forgive me, but
19: we're looking at trailing 12 months.
20: Oh, okay.
19: So trailing 12 months, S&P 500 price to earnings. We're at 32 right now, which is extraordinarily elevated compared to almost any time in history, other than right before the dot-com bubble popped when it was at 46.
20: Yeah, then the market had a huge heart. Like, that's like saying I'm not the fattest guy in the world. I mean, that's it's not comforting. Forgive me.
19: I'm not saying these
20: valuations won't end up in retrospect looking reasonable if AI's promise is realized. I have my doubts, but I don't know.
19: I'm right there with you. I think I mainly bring this up to point out that, wow, we are at an incredibly elevated level that can go higher.
20: Yeah, sure.
19: Yeah, right? Like, there is no cap. There's no ceiling to any of these things. Suffice to say, prices on stocks are extraordinarily high, and more investors have been piling into the general concept that artificial intelligence is going to be such a revolutionary technology that it's going to change the world and justify the amount of spending that has been put into it over the course of the last few years and is being promised to be put into it in the future. We've described some of the problems there. We've also described some of the accounting methodologies that go into how companies spend on things like semiconductors and how that could become problematic over the next few years when companies have to realize the depreciation that they have not yet realized. We've covered all of those things. I saw it put pretty well in terms of one individual synopsis of how three ways the markets could, you know, bear out over the next few years. Option one, which was the very optimistic one, was that the technological advances that are being made are in fact so revolutionary that they justify the spending that's being put into it, and earnings grow to justify the current valuations. You have to really buy into what AI is going to do to buy that. A bear case scenario might be that, as happens with most technologies, it eventually becomes commoditized. Prices need to come down. Some companies are efficient enough to survive that. Others are not. In either case, their earnings decrease over time. Therefore, their stock prices decrease. And we might have a truly revolutionary technology that, in fact, only has a few really successful players and a bunch of companies that weren't terribly efficient with their spending don't do so well in the future. And then he painted a really pessimistic third case scenario where, hey, these companies, kind of like in 2021, are pouring money into this thing, mainly because investors are cheering them on for doing it without any real fundamental plans about how they're going to use this technology. It's all being overhyped and it all comes crashing down. I don't know which way we're going, but I can see those three paths. And frankly, I think the first one is probably the least likely to me, where, hey, every company is a beneficiary of all of this. It seems to me we're going to land in one of the latter two camps. But it's hard to say when that shakeout might begin. And we're barely seeing any signs of expense concern on behalf of major tech companies.
20: Look at the internet. It was revolutionary. Life is a lot different now than it was. I'll just call 1992 pre-internet because...
19: Yeah, that's fair.
20: I think people started subscribing to dial up. If you remember, if you're old enough and you remember,
19: yeah,
20: Prodigy.
19: When was AOL and like that's? Prominent.
20: I think it was 92, 93. I only know that because that's how I found out. Well, that's how I found out Reggie Lewis passed away. A terrible memory. Huh. That's my first internet news memory, and that's how I date.
19: Yeah.
20: The sort of prevalence of that medium. Anyway. I think it was 92, right?
19: I guess my first internet real exposure would have been...
1: AOL was really like the 95, the 98.
20: Yeah, well, Prodigy
1: range.
20: Was
19: Yeah,
20: before.
19: Prodigy was the precursor. Yeah. Instant Messenger was May of 97.
20: Yeah.
19: So I think everybody's got different exposures to when
20: that really
19: started.
20: So life's different. Sorry, I got off on a tangent.
19: No, it's kind of fun to talk about it.
20: My point is the world's different.
19: Mm-hmm.
20: Everything's different than pre-internet. Work is different, play is different, etc. But it didn't change any trend lines. The economy, in fact, has grown more slowly since its introduction. Not because of it, because of other factors. Probably would have grown even more slowly had it not been for those breakthroughs. So you don't know who the winners will be. And it's also dangerous to make comments about how it will change the trend in growth. And trend in growth is just a fancy way of saying living standards. Will they grow more quickly, less quickly, about the same? In the case of the internet, it was slightly less quickly for a while and slightly lower than about the same on average. You just don't know, Mike.
19: Let's go ahead and take a quick break. When we come back, let's talk a bit about the biggest IPO of the year, the biggest IPO of history. Let's chat SpaceX when we return.
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19: Well, all eyes, I think, continue to get a lot of attention over at SpaceX. The stock went public just over a week ago now. There's been about a week of trading in this thing. IPO price was, I think, $135 a share, if I'm not mistaken. Started trading that day, that Friday, June 12th day, at around $150 to $160 per share. Shot up by Tuesday of last week all the way to over $200 a share. At that point, it was being, you know, price, the market capitalization of SpaceX at that point in time was above Amazon and briefly over Microsoft. So, again, we spent a lot of time going through the two companies on the program at that point. They do not have a lot in common, obviously, but when you take a look at their revenue and their profits, which, by the way, SpaceX doesn't have profits, so pretty easy to look at those ones, they don't resemble each other. Microsoft is this behemoth of a profitable entity with a deep moat. SpaceX, you can say, has a deep moat too, but you know, losing money like crazy. Nonetheless, briefly, the hype over SpaceX got them valued over that. Since then, they've been falling. Stocks down close to 25% off of those recent highs at about $202 a share. We're now sitting at $155 per share. It was down big yesterday, about flat today, and, you know, continued questions not only about how this core business progresses, because that in and of itself is complicated.
20: What
19: right?
20: is the core business?
19: I see a few.
20: Rockets and space.
19: Rockets and space, defense contracts, as well as satellite.
20: I said SpaceLink, Starlink, excuse me.
19: Yeah, Starlink would be one of the core businesses, the only one that's really actually making any money. And then the other one I see as a massive defense contractor.
20: And isn't X is in there too, right?
19: Twitter? X, formerly Twitter, as well as the AI business, which they're, you know, not doing anything terribly interesting in there other than selling massive amounts of compute power to other entities, because it turned out that their AI platform, Grok, is not terribly good at anything. So, hey, we've got all this excess capacity because nobody's using Grok. Add on top of that, rumors that they might want to fold Tesla into the corporation, in addition to, what was the acquisition they made of the AI coding agent? I think it was like a $60 billion acquisition that they wanted to make. I'm forgetting the name of the company now.
20: Cursor?
19: Was that it? Yeah. Cursor, exactly. Yep. Suffice to say, there's a lot of complexity going on with this brand newly started trading company. In addition to all of that, you have the vast majority of shares, 95% of shares, are locked up and unable to be traded. So remember, newly public company, a lot of people got in beforehand. Elon Musk himself is a massive holder of the stock. And Elon's shares are locked up. He can't trade them for a full year. Others will have different notches at which point their shares become available. And so I don't think we covered this on the program. You shouldn't be surprised by the volatility of a company this fresh and new to markets when you add on to it the complexities of how big it is combined with how little revenue and profit they have. Finally, with how few shares are available for trading compared to their total shares of the company, I'm not shocked to see this type of volatility in there, and I don't know that it signifies much of anything. What I do find interesting, and so far as I know, Mark, you're not a bond rating expert, corporate bond rating expert, to my knowledge, never part of your career experience either.
20: No.
19: But there's a piece in Bloomberg this morning that I wasn't aware of. Moody's just gave SpaceX a Baa1 investment grade rating on their newly issued debt. And I was thinking about this, one, because none of these bond rating agencies have an extraordinarily good track record of accurately identifying risk. Go see their ratings on all sorts of bank and, you know, debt instruments ahead of the great financial crisis and other points in time.
20: Well, they have some big misses, but generally they have a pretty good track record of investment grade versus non-investment grade distinctions. Are useful. Investors do find them useful.
19: You're right.
20: They've had some big misses, though.
19: They've had some big misses. It is easy to dump on them because of those big misses. You can generally point to, though, a higher success. a higher failure rate among their junk-rated debt and a lower failure rate among their investment-graded debt. But when you look at SpaceX's financials, you have to sit there and say, you know, they're getting the same rating as a company like NVIDIA did almost a decade ago, in spite of massive losses, very little publicly traded experience, and a whole bunch of other factors, which initially made me scratch my head. But then ultimately, I got to another point and said, their job is whether or not a company is going to be able to pay their debts, right? Whether a company is going to fail.
20: Yeah, how much credit risk is attendant with the...
19: Is SpaceX a failure risk? So, like, forget about all the financials for a moment here. I recognize they are not a financially, what I would describe as healthy company by any stretch. I know that their valuations are stretched, but let's just think through that subject. The only company in the world that is currently partnering with NASA to launch products into space, launch satellites on a commercial basis, is that a company that anyone can envision failing? I can't.
4: Failure.
20: Ooh, yeah, I don't know. Over the life of the bond?
19: Granted, that's a long period of time. I'm with you. I just...
20: What's the term on these, on the debt?
19: I don't
20: know. Do you know? Typical corporate bond, so I call it 10 years. Yeah. I don't know.
19: It struck me that, you know, when I think about major companies that are out there that, you know, would be considered too strategically important to fail... Believe it or not, SpaceX is kind of at the top of that list right now. That could change. You know, Amazon's Blue Origin, Jeff Bezos' Blue Origin, or some of these other companies could make up ground. But it would seem to me that at this point in time, in spite of the fiasco of the new company, in spite of all the criticism that I've put together of it, I don't know that their financials could deteriorate to a point where the U.S. government wouldn't say, hey, that company can't fail because of how strategically important it is to our national defense.
20: No, so, I mean, shareholders could get wiped out. Bondholders, it does feel unlikely based on the way you described it. Yeah. I don't disagree with that.
19: I don't know. It's probably overly optimistic, but it just struck me that this is not your typical company. This is something kind of unique and special based on their business model. We've got to take a quick break here in the next minute here. Markets have been bouncing around. The Dow has actually now turned positive for the day. SpaceX stock, by the way, which was down big yesterday, also positive for the morning. In spite of that, the overall market, the S&P 500 being dragged negative and the NASDAQ being dragged down considerably, off over 1% in early trading. We will take a quick break, and when we come back, full market update with Wall Street Watch.

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11: Another major tech sell-off this morning impacting global markets after South Korea's index plummeted nearly 10% with significant losses by chip makers like Samsung and SK Hynix over worries about heavy AI spending. However, there is some dip buying occurring. Right now, the Dow is up modestly, only 20 points higher. S&P 500 is down over 0.8%. NASDAQ down 1.25%. Russell 2000 is off about 0.5%. 10-year Treasury yield down 2 basis points at 4.48%. And oil down over 1.5%, trading at $72 a barrel. Several semiconductor names seeing losses on the day. Micron down by nearly 9%, Intel off by 3%, and Nvidia down almost 3%. Meanwhile, after notching its third straight day of losses and sinking 16% yesterday, SpaceX shares are up modestly today. The stock did briefly fall below its debut price of $150. Elsewhere, Oracle disclosed that it had cut 21,000 jobs, or about 13% of its workforce, over the last fiscal year, as part of a AI-focused reorganization. That stock is down by 1%. IBM is one of the lone gainers in the tech sector after JP Morgan upgraded the company to overweight, where the analyst said software continues to drive better recurring revenue. And after today's close, we'll see earnings from FedEx. I'm Tucker Sullivan. That is Wall Street Watch.
12: Mark, on Thursday of this week, we will be getting the Fed's preferred measure inflation for the month of May. The PCE price index, along with some other economic data, will be coming out at that point. And wanted to get your take on our new Fed chair. He had his first press conference on Wednesday of last week. And for those not following, you know, Fed circles and news, he comes in there. I don't know if I'm going to call it controversy, but he comes into the role with some questions about his credibility. Those questions exist because of his seeming willingness to flip-flop on his core principles compared to where they were in the early 2010s and late 2000s, compared to the things that he said publicly in the last year and a half while trying to get the nomination for Fed chair. He took the stage Wednesday, gave his very short press conference, had some changes to the way things are done there, answered questions, though. How would you grade his performance, and how should we assess things so far from the new leader of the Fed?
13: I think the big question hanging over the Fed, and this is not like a deep insight, everybody's talking about it, is will it remain independent? The president has put a lot of this. So this all starts with the president. You could say you think it's great. You could say you don't like it. But you can't deny that he wanted to take over monetary policy. Yep. He tried to imprison the former Fed chair and one Fed governor. That's pretty serious. So he wanted to take it over. Has he taken it over? That's the question. It's probably not good. You've talked about this, Mike, a lot, for any politician to control monetary policy, because we know what they'll do. They'll print money to keep interest rates low, overstimulate the economy. That'll result in entrenched inflation. It's happened here. It's happened elsewhere. No need to.
12: Yeah. So here in the 1970s, we've seen it in Turkey. We've seen it in Argentina. We've seen it in Brazil. We've seen it in plenty of places with a less independent Fed that has caused problematic economies, usually high inflation.
13: Most researchers agree that independence is important for that reason, though there are plenty of countries without independent central banks that have managed to tame inflation, too. But you don't want to risk it. So the question is, will he be independent? Based on what I saw and his emphasis on what he called price stability, which you can interpret as inflation that is so low you don't need to worry about it. They have a formal goal, as we know, of 2%, but price stability could mean something more general than that. He reassured me that he will put price stability, because he said it so many times, he'll make that paramount. Mm. He, in my eyes, exhibited independence, unlike, say, Governor Murin, or Moran, however it's pronounced, who was, who did not behave as if he had the independent mandate of the independent remit of the Federal Reserve in mind. So by that, I mean he was Trump's toady, period. This guy does not appear to be, and that was reassuring to me.
12: So I walked away from that press conference neither convinced of his independence or dependence. He did not say anything that would indicate to me that he is, not taking seriously inflation, that he is pushing for lower interest rates. None of that came across in the meeting. So I'm with you there. It seemed to me that it came across as independent, serious about the mandate, and serious about the job. I was struck by how much change he talked about. And perhaps it's just because we haven't had much change in terms of what the Fed's been doing, in terms of communication, really since the Bernanke days. That was the last time I can think of where there's been substantial change in communication and policies.

0: implications. Warsh is not a proponent, clearly, of so-called forward guidance. And it's not... Forward guidance can have a short-term effect. I don't think any researcher would deny that. But the best thing the Fed can do, and Warsh does get this, is make clear its commitment whenever it emerges. Mm. Now, will he take the action necessary to do that now? I mean, we're living through another test case. I don't know. He was convincing, at least to me.
1: Yeah.
0: So forward guidance is out, or at least on ice. We know that. And I don't think it's any, I personally don't think it's any great loss. I think bond traders like it because it allows them to make money. But for most people, forward guidance doesn't help you set inflation expectations. It's what the Fed's doing. You look at what you're paying today. You assume that that rate of change, whatever change, go ahead.
1: To the layman, can you describe forward guidance?
0: Yeah, it's trying to convince you that they will or will not do something in the future.
1: It's press conferences. It's speeches. It's all of this stuff.
0: All their remarks. Yeah, and there's too much.
1: Frankly, even we... on the Financial Exchange, a program that covers financial-related matters in the Federal Reserve specifically, don't generally listen to.
0: Yeah, so I'm not sure it's very effective. Yeah. It does create confusion because their views, governors and other FOMC members' views can differ.
1: Mm-hmm.
0: So Warsh, I think, rightly recognizes that it can sometimes be counterproductive. There's just too much talking, and it's not clear that it's helping. Again, the best thing, Warsh recognizes this, and I think it's borne out by the historical record, best thing the Fed can do is kill inflation when it starts to emerge. That's how you get credibility. Volcker didn't yammer on and on. But he was perceived as a tough-as-nails inflation fighter. Greenspan, this is Volcker, Greenspan, the pre-Bernanke chairs, was famously cryptic. And mysterious in his communications.
1: I was talking about this yesterday, but there was stories that I was... So Greenspan passed away yesterday, and we'll be talking about that later. But I was reading stories about people would try and read into his plans.
0: It was a cottage industry. Yeah, trying to decipher what he meant. In very simple, like, very simple utterances was a cottage industry. Warsh seems to be more of that school. And Greenspan could afford to do that because people believed, there were a couple of exceptions. His tenure was not, I'm not even talking about the financial crisis that occurred after after he left the board. His tenure was not spotless. He struggled with inflation in the late 80s, and he probably didn't lift the Fed's boot off the economy fast enough in 91, 92. But otherwise, he had credibility. Warsh still has to earn that, but in my view, for what it is worth, despite his lack of, say, technical expertise, which I've criticized, I don't understand why we can't hire a PhD economist for the job of Fed chair. Is it we've had two lawyers in a row? We wouldn't put an economist on the Supreme Court. Why the heck are we putting a lawyer at the head of the Federal Reserve? There are plenty of, anyway, that ship has sailed. Often, my view, considering the disadvantages he operates under, being a non-economist, having to take the word of economists on staff, despite those disadvantages, probably off to a decent start, Mike.
1: Let's take a quick break. When we come back, one of the key markets that Fed policy impacts, of course, would be the market for getting homes through mortgages. We're going to talk a little bit about the 6% mortgage rate and where we stand right now when we come back.
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0: Welcome back in here to Clay and Buck. And we got a lot of talkbacks, a lot of calls, a lot of good things. Hold on one second. Let's see. Dan, a trucker in Wisconsin. Toot, toot. We love our truckers. What's going on, Dan? There we go.
1: It's done, by the way.
0: And, it says Dan on my screen. So I'm going to, producer Greg gets a code red today, but go ahead.
1: Producer Greg knows me. He probably just miswrote in a hurry. He's a busy man. Leave him alone, please. He's a good man. I like him.
0: He only gets like 300 calls a show, so he's got to go fast. That is true. What's going
1: on?
0: Oh, wait. Let's hold you through because I just realized I just talked through your stay with us, buddy. We'll get to you on the other side of the break. We got to do some commerce right now. It's time for some commerce. All right. Life in Israel every day is quite a dichotomy. On the one hand, this younger nation is full of people with both ambition and resolve, utilizing the freedom and sense of entrepreneurship that exists there. And then there's the near constant threat of an attack from a neighboring country that loudly vows for your elimination. It cannot be easy. Having countries like the United States standing by you as your strongest ally has been extraordinarily helpful to the stability of Israel. 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
18: I'll be by your side. Asked.

0: All right, back in here to Clay and Buck, and he's very patient, but then again, I guess he is in the cab of a big rig, so where's he going to go? Trucker Don joins us now, sir. What did you want to share with the people of this great land? What did you want to tell us about?
1: Well, first off, happy 250th. It's getting there, so I just want to make sure everybody is in that same spirit. I joined the Marine Corps in 1976, our 200th, so I'm kind of a little excited about this one.
0: Well, thank you for your service.
1: Well, I appreciate it. You guys are bringing up Ro Khanna and the Democrats wanting to tax poor Elon. I can't call him poor, I suppose.
0: Yeah.
1: And all the other billionaires because they need more money. They've got a hole in their bucket that they refuse to patch, and that, you know, they keep pouring in milk from the cow, and they keep milking the cow, and the cow keeps giving them all the milk they want, but they keep wasting it.
0: It's never enough milk, Don, right? It's never enough milk, yeah.
1: That's right. If you'd stop wasting the fraud, waste, and abuse in the child care going on today, specifically in the United States, if you'd stop giving money to illegal aliens that have paid nothing into the system, but you want to keep taking and taking, fix the system first. Then ask
0: all
1: for more.
0: True. Well done, sir. Stay safe on the road. Thanks for being with us. Thanks for waiting. Thanks for being patient. John in New York also wants to talk about this Ro Khanna Elon showdown. Hit it, John.
2: Well, Ro Khanna made a big deal about taking all the 5% of Elon's money so everyone could have $10 a day for child care. I think Ro Khanna should wake up from the 1940s. Child care costs more than $10 a day.
0: I mean, I can tell you that the cost, thanks for calling in, buddy, the cost estimates for universal pre-K go from $30 to $70 billion nationally. But I would also note that I think we want to focus more on an economy that where it is easier and more sustainable for people to have a parent, often, perhaps predominantly, a mother who can stay home with the kids. That is the research. This is just, it's a little bit like saying two parents in the home are preferable or are the ideal for raising kids. That's not a knock on single moms or single dads. It's just in the aggregate, if we're talking social science or whatever, to the degree that such a thing exists, this is mostly true and therefore should be what we mostly try to do. Doesn't mean every instance, doesn't mean there aren't people doing a great job and don't deserve the credit for it. You see, this is, Democrats will always, oh, but you're saying you're undermining, you know, women in the workplace. We're absolutely not. I'm not. But it would be generally better for kids and therefore better for society if we had a parent financially able to stay home. And this is something, you know, there's actually, I think Elizabeth Warren, who I just mentioned, didn't she write the Two Parent Trap book a while ago? So greater prosperity, greater wealth, these things are helpful to that end. We got some emails coming in. I'll get into the fraud thing from the FBI here in a second. VIP email from Bob. If the left confiscated all of Elon's wealth, it would fund the federal government's current spending levels for about 49 days and would barely even cover the annual interest payments on the national debt. How about we confiscate our tax dollars from the government? We don't have a revenue problem. We have a spending problem. Now, we the people, unfortunately, are the basis of the spending problem, which often we get very angry at Congress. We get very mad at them for all this spending. And we say, we need it to stop. We need it to stop. And I'll have different members of Congress. I'll get Senator Rand Paul in here. I'll be like, this is crazy. We're spending. And it is. But then we about it. We say, okay, where's all the money going? And then people all of a sudden are like, well, I like that spending. I earned that spending. That money is mine. You go, well, hold on a second. Are we going to do something about it? If we don't want to do anything about it, just understand that we're spending more than we take in. And this is math. But you'll see, this is why I don't talk about the debt very much here on the program. Neither does Clay, because it just becomes a point of frustration. People want to deal with the debt. People don't want to make the necessary changes to deal with that debt. Like talking to somebody who, I'll tell you, I've had this experience because, again, lost a bunch of weight. Maybe one day I'll go into more details about what I call the regimen. The problem is there's like, I don't want to have any medical liability for talking about things like peptides or whatever. So, you know, I'm just telling you, this stuff is really good. There's a lot of really interesting tools out there. Talk to your doctor, consult all that. And of course, you know, healthy diet and strength training and all these things have to be, these are just tools. Everything is a tool, right? It's about changing habits. But I bring it up because I can't tell you how many people, oh, you've lost my weight and you look great or whatever, you know, no big deal. And I say, well, thank you. I kind of just look like I used to before I gained the weight, but that's okay. And then they'll start, to, and I'll say, and they'll say, what'd you do? And I'll start to tell them, I'll say, well, I got 10,000 steps a day. I met with a doctor and I looked at hormones and I did strength training and I started peptides and all this stuff. And you know what people start to do? Invariably,

0: And this has been the case for as long as I've looked into this stuff, so call it 20 years. It's $60 to $80 billion a year. That's the estimate that they think is happening. So they want, you know, notice this. We'll bring this all together. Ro Khanna, playing class warfare demagogue. Ro Khanna, trust fund from wifey. Trust fund from the missus. Worth $200+ million. He's not writing big checks to pay for kids' health care in California. But he says if only Elon Musk would pay more than he already pays, you would be able to give child care to kids. And I can sit here and tell you, well, if we stopped fraudsters from spending $80 billion a year of government money, or taking $80 billion a year of government money for things that are in many cases just phantom fake stuff, you could fund it as well without actually taking any more tax dollars from anybody. So it's all a question of whether you want to pay attention to the numbers and the reality, or you want to listen to people who just make their living and get their power from blaming other people for the mistakes that they themselves are a part of. Blaming other people for the poor philosophies that they push that result in waste, fraud, and abuse, namely the Democrat Party and, unfortunately, some Republicans, too. 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

0: Man, we are closing up shop here on Clay and Buck for the day. This Tuesday, pretty much in the book, but great time to remind you to go check out the Clay and Buck Podcast Network, where you can listen on demand to this show hour by hour. Also, the Buck Brief, a little extra program I throw in the mix a couple times a week. Our friend Steve Yates there, Nation States with Yates. We'll have some of our other podcast Clay and Buck hosts, like Carol Markowitz and Dave Rutherford and Tudor Dixon on the next 2 weeks. As you know, Clay is on vacation until after the 4th of July, and we will be celebrating that 250th year coming up soon, which is very exciting stuff. And speaking of exciting stuff, my son had his Speed, that is his name, had his first swimming lesson today, which I have to say, it was very fun. He wore like the little baby swim thing where you've got it's like the swim trunk that has arms, kind of, you know, this is what they do now. He had a little floppy hat on for getting into the pool. So, you know, all good things going on here, my friends. A lot of fun with the swimming. And, you know, I have to say, I'm buoyant, so I do have some advantages in the swim realm. And Steve from Toledo wants to get in on my... Oh, okay. This is C on the talkbacks. Let's hit it.
1: If there was 100 grunge bands, let's say, 90 of them one-hit wonders. So that's what I got to say about the grunge. Yeah, Taylor Swift, she's overrated. Beatles are way overrated. They're only even together for like 5 years or something. You know, Rolling Stones are way better than the Beatles. But that's my take on that.
0: You know, to each his own. This is like somebody who's told me they're very disappointed in my music taste. They love everything else I say on the show, but they're disappointed in my music taste. And to that esteemed listener, I just say what I say to my wife when I get in trouble. Nobody's perfect. How do you argue with that? My music taste certainly isn't perfect. And if Clay was here, it would really be imperfect music taste. That's for darn sure. You didn't know what's going on. All right, we'll dive into more tomorrow. Please send talkbacks and emails also with things you want as topics here on the show. I love it when someone says, hey, I want you to dive into this. And I have not done that yet. Let's dive into that for the next time or the next show. So this is a free-form conversation back and forth with all of you. Thanks for hanging with me today. It'll be a great show tomorrow. I will talk to you then, everybody.
2: 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Clay Travis and Buck Sexton.
3: From America's Revolutionary War to Israel's fight for survival in 1948, when five neighboring nations invaded Israel immediately after the country was created, both nations have faced moments that tested their courage.
0: Yet freedom endured. 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
11: Conflicting messages from the U.S. and Iran. I'm Lisa Brady, Fox News. The day after Vice President Vance said Iran agreed to let nuclear inspectors return.
12: Senior Iranian officials deny any agreement has been made to allow international nuclear inspectors into the country, contradicting what President Trump says about ongoing negotiations.
13: They're wrong. They know they're wrong. They told us inside, and we have it down 100% inspections. And if they were right, I'd cancel the meetings right now.
12: The president, speaking with reporters in Pennsylvania, says inspectors will be on the ground in Iran at the appropriate time. During a 60-day negotiating period, the U.S. is waiving sanctions on Iran, allowing oil sales. President Trump also says unfrozen assets for Iran will only be used for food and medicine purchases.
11: Fox's Jared Halpern at the White House. The president's in Pennsylvania to focus mainly on the U.S. economy, just taking the stage at a Mack truck factory.
13: In this incredible commonwealth with the proud, hard-working patriots of Lehigh Valley,
11: It's the president's fifth second-term trip to Pennsylvania, joined today by Republican Congressman Ryan McKenzie, who's being challenged by Democratic candidate Bob Brooks. The state Democratic Party chair calls the Republican agenda chaotic, corrupt, and cost-raising, and says Pennsylvanians aren't buying it. The governing body for college sports just approving a new eligibility model for Division I athletes aimed at lessening the chaos of the transfer portal era. It limits eligibility to 5 seasons of competition over a 5-year period. The new NCAA rule is set to take effect this fall. It's also included in a Senate bill intended to address numerous concerns about college sports after multiple athletes sued wanting to extend college careers now that revenue sharing and name, image, and likeness deals are allowed. 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
11: Voters in Massachusetts will not get to decide whether a statewide ban on rent control will be lifted, at least not yet.
15: For more than 30 years, rents in many Massachusetts cities have not been regulated by the state. Massachusetts' highest court has ruled the petition that sought to have voters decide on bringing back rent control would be excluded from the November ballot. The proposal would not apply rent control when it comes to housing units used for religious purposes. Supporters of rent control said they're disappointed, but their fight is not ended. Those who opposed the question said even if it remained on the ballot, they believe voters would have rejected it. Gernal Scott, Fox News.
11: Just getting word the U.S. is easing travel restrictions on Iran's soccer team, now allowing the squad to travel into the U.S. from its base camp in Mexico 2 days before its next World Cup match instead of the day before. So the Iranian team now plans to head to Seattle tomorrow for a Friday match against Egypt. An annual report tracking charitable giving in the U.S. finds donations were up last year.
16: Donors in the U.S. gave $617 billion last year to charity, a 3% increase over the prior year after adjusting for inflation. Gifts left in wills rose 17%. The head of data and research partnerships at the Indiana University Lilly Family School of Philanthropy said the market has become a big predictor in how much Americans give. The nonprofits with the biggest increases were in education, those labeled public society benefit groups, and environmental and animal charities. Religious groups saw a slight decline in giving. Since 1985, there's been a 16% decrease in the number of gifts that come from individuals, but the biggest mega donors last year were Mackenzie Scott, Michael Bloomberg, and Bill Gates. Jessica Rosenthal, Fox News.
11: An hour to the close. The Dow's up about 5 points, but it was in the red moments ago, erasing earlier gains. The NASDAQ plunging more than 500. Elisa Brady, Fox News.
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21: Slow traffic, 495 southbound towards the Mass Pike, and the Pike east and west slow towards 495. We've also got a disabled vehicle blocking the shoulder, 146 northbound near Route 16 in Uxbridge, and you're heavy on 290 eastbound towards Shrewsbury Street. I'm Zach Transport with a look at your ride in the Market 32 Price Chopper Traffic Center.
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5: 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Plenty to dive into on this soggy Tuesday afternoon, including, as you probably heard there on Fox News, the rent control question has officially been tossed from the ballot here in Massachusetts. And, well, as much as we celebrate that fact, it looks as though it's yet another failure of Attorney General Andrea Campbell. And speaking of the AG, the Boston Globe once again calling out her failures for the people here in the state. We'll dive into all of the latest there. The Trump administration is now done for 13 straight months what Democrats have spent years insisting just couldn't be done, shutting down the border. Speaking of the border, the Biden administration now finds themselves in the middle of a massive fentanyl trafficking scandal. Rosie O'Donnell going to fill in for Jimmy Kimmel. Oh, that movie must see TV. Some of the deep state firings have officially begun. We have a whole nother stack of idiots to dive into on this Tuesday. We had 4 different judges on Monday rule that President Trump is, well, just about powerless to actually do things to help the American people, just overstepping their bounds once again. And we actually may see something here in Central Mass that we haven't seen since 2001. So plenty to dive into here this afternoon. Open phone lines as well, 508-755-0058, 508-755-0058. But as I say, the rent control question on November's ballot is no more. Once again, this is the decision of the Supreme Judicial Court here in Massachusetts, which ruled Tuesday morning that the initiative petition seeking to impose the rent control relates to religion and religious institutions, which are among matters the state constitution sets as out of bounds from the initiative petition process. And in the Attorney General Andrea Campbell's summary of the petition, it states that it would not apply to units operated for educational, religious, or nonprofit purposes. And the plaintiffs claim that the petition should be disqualified because religion is a factor in the application of the law. And they cited a legal precedent that is key to the court's ruling. And in their decision, the court says the petition concerns a generally secular subject matter, rent control. But by including an expression exemption for facilities operated solely for religious purposes, the petition intermissibly makes religion a factor in the petition's application. And in order to enforce the proposed law, the exemption would require the government to determine if a facility is operated solely for religious purposes and then make an enforcement decision based on the facility's religious purpose. This, according to Justice Frank Gaziano, who wrote, further, the petition would confer preferential treatment on religious institutions by allowing them to increase rent prices while limiting rent increases for secular facilities. And Campbell had certified the question for the ballot using a process that she had called stupid and said that it needs to be revamped, and that her office argued the petition was just a rent control matter. But as I say, at the end of the day, it appears to be yet another failure from the office of the Attorney General. And Assistant Attorney General Phoebe Fisher Groban argued before the court last month, saying it's not about religious matters or religious subjects in the ways that matter to the delegates at the convention or the ways that this court has discussed it in cases. And Justice Scott Kafka wrote in his own concurring opinion in the case, along with the main decision, that he said the petition's exemption for housing units operated solely for religious purposes renders it improper as as it raises a distinctive, intrusive, and potentially divisive religious inquiry. And that had the initiative simply stated that it limits rent increases in dwelling units operated by for-profit institutions, but not in dwelling units operated by non-profit institutions, a very different question would have been presented. Distinguishing for-profit from non-profit institutions does not require an analysis that relates to religion or religious institution. Again, that was according to Judge Scott Kafker. And just a, much as this is a good thing here, that as much as we've talked about the potential pitfalls of offering up rent control here in Massachusetts once again, that has been tried and failed on multiple occasions. The last time the state voted on it was 1994 when they voted to repeal it. That's so much so, even people like Governor Maura Healey, Worcester Mayor Joe Petty have come out against this and said how detrimental this ultimately would be for the housing market, for the economy of Massachusetts. And yes, this is a good thing that ultimately it's going away. But as I say, yet another failure of the Attorney General as to how she wrote this up, to where there was this, again, loophole, much like we saw when it comes to the potential income tax reduction question. Leave the possibility of one of these loopholes and have it brought in front of the court, in front of the Supreme Judicial Court, and ultimately by the letter of the law, by the Constitution here in the state, that's why these things are being thrown out. So again, we're seeing the inabilities of the Attorney General to do the basics for the people here in Massachusetts. And when it comes to this particular rent control question, as I say, as much as we celebrate the fact today that we don't have to worry about statewide rent control, keep in mind, just a few short weeks ago, we talked about the potential legislation that may be heading our way before July, that there was talks in the back room between Democrats in the House and the Senate and people that were pushing for this ballot question to potentially put forth some legislation here in the state that would allow individual cities and towns to still mandate rent control. Now, as we sit, I would think Worcester and most of the communities in and around central Massachusetts wouldn't have much interest in this from what we've heard from some of their leadership, but certainly in a community like Boston and Somerville and a few others that have spoken in favor of this bill or of this rent control question, then ultimately we could still see it instituted in places around the state. So it may not be the end of it, and much like the potential income tax reduction question, could end up seeing the rent control question back on the ballot in 2028. So, as I say, not officially the end of many of these battles, but as I say, kind of put on the back burner now due to the failures of the Attorney General, Andrea Campbell. And speaking of the failures, even the Boston Globe is kind of realizing the failures of the Attorney General. We talked about last week in a opinion piece in the Boston Globe talking about how on two big cases here in Massachusetts, both the fight over the audit and then the White Stadium out in Boston with potential park and the fight over that, that in both those cases, the Attorney General has come up short for the people here in Massachusetts. And that was even the argument put forth by the Boston Globe. And for the second time here in a week, the Boston Globe is taking the Attorney General to task. And with a article this morning titled AG Andrea Campbell Failed Voters with Ballot Summary, and this was written even prior to the news about the potential rent control question. And they write, when it comes to writing summaries for ballot questions, the buck stops with Attorney General Andrea Campbell. As explained by the Supreme Judicial Court in a shocking ruling last week, it was the AG's job to write a fair, concise summary of a ballot question that called for lowering the state's income tax from 5% to 4%. That didn't happen. The AG's summary told voters the long-term capital gains tax rate would remain unchanged, and the proposal would have lowered that too. unanimous ruling created instant political losers, business groups that backed the ballot question, and political winners, Democratic leaders who dreaded its potential impact on the state budget. But the consequences go beyond political scorekeeping. The misleading summary ultimately undermined the people's right to vote on the income tax issue, while feeding conspiracy theories that what happened was not a mistake, but an intentional act of sabotage designed to provide grounds for a legal challenge. And this is something that we first talked about last week, that I even said that I hated to say out loud, but unfortunately here in a state like Massachusetts, you had to ask the question of whether or not the failures of the Attorney General when it came to the income tax question was done purposely. That was this some way to keep the people from actually voting on this, to side with the Democrats that had come out against this. But now the fact that we sit here less than a week later with yet a second ballot question that has been kicked off the November's ballot by the SJC, thanks to the Attorney General's failures to do her job. No, I don't think it's some conspiracy theory. I think it's just complete incompetence. I think it's just a complete Trump derangement syndrome that has led that office, because she's had no problems when it comes to the, 50 plus lawsuits that she signed on to against the Trump administration so far. But when it comes to doing just about any task for the people here in Massachusetts, then ultimately we have just seen failure after failure after failure. This is where they go on. For now, let's call it a mistake for which Campbell has not yet taken full ownership, which she hasn't on either case. And if anything, she's doubled down that somehow it's not her fault. As explained to me via email by a spokesperson for the Attorney General, the state's lawyers found it difficult to summarize succinctly the impact of the ballot question. But that's their job, just as it's Campbell's job to make sure that they do that. In multiple places, as we told you the other day, they did it. Didn't include the proper language when it comes to the capital gains tax, that it wasn't included in the initial ballot description, and also wasn't included in the ballot question itself, the yes or no portion. So on multiple places that they didn't figure out how to summarize succinctly just this one part, while the rest of it was in there, this one part that ultimately kept it off the ballot, they couldn't figure out how to summarize, and somehow we're supposed to feel bad for them, even though that's, again, their one job. The AG's office also blames ballot question proponents for agreeing to the incorrect language, and they blame the lawyer for the group that was pushing for this ballot question, and they say that they could be lowering it as some way to help the wealthiest taxpayers, that they knew, that the lawyer of the group pushing for this knew, in that they're trying to help the wealthy here in the state by not letting people know that the capital gains tax was going to be affected as well. And while yes, it would help the richer or more affluent here in the state, a lower capital gains tax would help, as we went over yesterday, many people throughout the state of Massachusetts. So bottom line, it's the Attorney General's responsibility to write an accurate accurate summary. And somewhere along the line, somebody in her office has made multiple mistakes when it comes to these ballot questions. And as they interviewed a David Sullivan, a longtime state lawyer, for this Boston Globe article, and he attributes the mistake to a relatively junior lawyer in the AG's office who is not an expert on tax law. Well, shouldn't we get the best and the brightest involved? And if not, shouldn't we be concerned about who exactly the Attorney General is hiring, considering that in the latest budget, the governor has given her, an extra $56 million or something to go after the Trump administration? But yet again, we continue to see failure after failure when it comes to Massachusetts voters. Going back to this David Sullivan character, he says either the lawyer for the proponents of the question knew it was a mistake or was negligent in not knowing it was a mistake. Either way, the proponents are responsible as the AG. Still, Sullivan acknowledged that getting the summary right is not their job. It's the AG's job to get it right. At the end of the day, no matter what portions of the blame should be levied about to whatever individuals, bottom line is the last person who should have had say in this is the Attorney General in both of these cases. And yet, in both of these cases, we have seen a rail failure from the Attorney General's office. And she's back to this article here. With the wording of the summary, the AG got it wrong. Once ballot question opponents realized it, they filed the lawsuit. Same thing when it comes to the income, the rent control question. They left it to the SJC to get it right, which it did. In theory, they did here when it comes to the rent control question as well. All seven justices, including five who were appointed by former Republican Governor Charlie Baker, agreed that the Attorney General did not provide a fair summary as required by law. To me, that seems like a fair interpretation of the law in both of these cases, and in one that we can say that we were actively rooting for in the reduction of income tax, one that we were rooting against when it comes to the rent control question, but in both of these cases, a fair interpretation of the law that due to the failures, the misinformation put forth by the Attorney General in the ballot initiative that ultimately they can't be put forth to the people to vote on. And back here. While I would not have voted to lower the income tax, I don't like the way this ballot question unraveled. So again, this is somebody who probably leans further left, because that's typically who we've seen that was advocating for the not getting the reduction of income tax. While they may not have voted to lower the income tax, I don't like the way this ballot question unraveled. The AG's mistake gave ballot question opponents an opening, which they took, as they have every right to do. But the end result also undercut the public's already low faith in government, as well as faith in the ballot question process. Senate President Karen Spilka may be ecstatic over the result, but it doesn't change the opinion of taxpayers who don't seem to think they are getting their money's worth from the state. It shouldn't be so hard to accept accountability for a mistake. Campbell has nothing to lose and much in the way of integrity to gain. And this was written by Joan Vannici, a Boston Globe columnist, who for the second time here in about a week's time has called out the Attorney General for failures when it comes to the ballot questions here and essentially the voters of Massachusetts. So I ask again out there, how many failures does this Attorney General need to show before the voter here in Massachusetts thinks it's time for a change? Because I remind you, sitting there on the other side is Mike Walsh, who has actively said he is looking to represent the people of Massachusetts, that for too long now, or at least under the tenure of Andrea Campbell and for a while under Maura Healey, as we talked about recently, it was during that time frame that this AG kind of became a national fight as opposed to a local fight. But all in all, Mike Walsh is sitting there looking to actually represent the people of Massachusetts, and I can guarantee you those are mistakes that wouldn't have been made by just about anyone else's office outside of our current habitant of Andrea Campbell. So ran way behind here. You're going to get to our next first time out here this afternoon. Coming up on the other side, still got some more November ballot question.
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5: Oh boy, I didn't realize how long we went there last segment. So tell you what, we're going to hold over the SJC's decision on the election question remaining on the ballot in November till after the bottom of the hour news. But I will tell you, following up on the rent control question going away thanks to the SJC, that the people that were advocating for it aren't going away. Even I just seen on social media during the break that former District 5 City Councilor Atel Hajiyai posted about how she's it's unfortunate that the rent stabilization ballot question got knocked down by the SJC, but even though there is still a compromise that could happen hopefully by July 1st in terms of legislation. So expect the push for legislation for individual cities and towns to opt into rent control here in the Commonwealth to be coming our way over the next week or so. As we've talked about last week, that this was potentially coming. I don't know if they knew that the SJC ultimately was going to knock down this question, which is why this conversation ultimately began. But as I say, we still could have a fight in our hands in some communities across the state. Hopefully, at least with the initial reaction of people like Worcester Mayor Joe Petty, the city itself may be safe for now. But at least moving down the line, or at least into the future, this could be a real possibility still throughout. So obviously going to have to keep an eye on it. And the best thing I can tell you to do is to start smiling and dialing some of the Democrat congressional and senators and House members here in the state. That obviously the Republicans are going to vote against this. I think that's pretty commonplace and common sense at this point. But many of the Democrats, hopefully maybe some of the pressure can be put on them not to sign on to this rent control bill here in the state. I guess that's the best hope, best action we can have moving forward. But as I say, got to get to a next timeout. Coming up on the other side, we'll dive into the election question, whether or not that's...
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Pacino Show. And as you heard meteorologist Tommy B say, showers continuing through the afternoon into the early evening. And then sun expected to be out on Wednesday. Temperatures back up in the high 70s, low 80s across the state. So on tap for a decent Wednesday. However, we've been talking about the potential rent control, potential ballot questions in November, the rent control question that was taken away by the Supreme Judicial Court today. Well, yesterday they rejected a challenge to the ballot question proposing an all-party primary voting format. Ultimately, the court upheld Attorney General Andrea Campbell's certification of the proposal as eligible under Article 48 of the state constitution. And this is the one that would do away with the party primary and basically make it so where, like we've seen in California, to where you can have two Democrats ultimately in a runoff. A primary wouldn't be for Democrats or Republicans. It would be to put two candidates up. And in a state like Massachusetts that is a one-party system as it is, now that the rent control question is effectively dead, as I said earlier, we have to keep an eye on legislation. But this now may be the most concerning question for all of us here in Massachusetts, that should, if and should this pass, this is setting up Massachusetts to remain a one-party state for the foreseeable future. And think about even what we've seen play out in California. In as much as, yes, it looks like Steve Hilton is, imagine that we still don't actually know, that the results still aren't fully finalized out there in California. No, it looks like we know who's going to be in both the LA mayor's race and the California gubernatorial race, but still technically counting votes out there in California. And the way that then they've done theirs is, as I say, we could see here in Massachusetts in the not so distant future. So in November, that is going to be, as I say, the biggest concern amongst conservatives here in Massachusetts, that if and when this passes, it's only going to potentially solidify control for Democrats, that per se, even in this Democratic race, that there would probably then be another candidate for governor that's a Democrat, and then in a primary, and then it would, you have to access to vote for all candidates, and then whoever the top two vote getters are in that primary would then go off to a general election, and it would incentivize more Democrats to run across the state and probably less Republicans, to be honest. And as I say, it's how California's really been able to centralize power to Democrats over the years. The other concerning one is the potential day of voter registration, is being able to register to vote that day of the election. And then that obviously opens things up to fraud and whatever else. But at the end of the day, I'd still be more concerned long term about this election question than anything else. But I was reading here in the Boston Herald about this and about the group that's been advocating for this. And it's the Coalition for a Healthy Democracy. And it's Coalition's honorary co-chairs, former Republican Lieutenant Governor Kerry Healy, which, let's be honest, Rhino, former Congressman Joe Kennedy III, but the others affiliated with the coalition include Governor Deval Patrick, former Treasurer Steve Grossman, New Bedford Mayor John Mitchell, Fitchburg Mayor Sam Squalia, and State Auditor Diana DiZoglio. So just another reminder that Diana DiZoglio is, in fact, a Democrat, and I know there's been calls to her to run for governor, and that even some conservatives have kind of latched on to her as some sort of a savior here in Massachusetts. Just another reminder that, much like John Fetterman, much more useful to conservatives as a Democrat kind of angry bee in the nest more than anything. But if we're to actually come to the other side, more times than not, aren't exactly going to be helpful. So just a reminder when it comes to
Diana DeSoglio. So just a look there at the ballot initiatives and what the Supreme Judicial Court here in Massachusetts has had to say this week. Other big news we got today, Anna Maria College officially for sale. Now, you may remember just about a month ago now, we got word that Anna Maria was in financial trouble. And then a few short weeks after that, we heard that Anna Maria was packing up. And the question then became, what exactly is going to become of the campus? And I know there was some concerns from the Paxton fire chief of break-ins and fires and things like that. Well, now they've officially announced that it is for sale. But since the closure, since school shutting down, faculty and students have raised concerns of financial and administrative mismanagement. And part of their concern, I guess, is the lack of severance pay and health benefits. And then it appears as well, the college cut off access to the emails early and even ended up laying off the faculty a couple of weeks earlier than was planned. So it appears that there was some real financial concerns that probably the writing was on the wall long before the school actually did end up closing up shop.

number, America now spends more servicing its debt than we do actually defending the country, and it's just about as much as we spend on Medicare, which is our biggest investment here in the United States. And keep in mind, interest payments don't actually fund services or secure the border or do anything, you know, of actually use in the future. No, all that's doing is covering the cost of past deficits, and that's a bill that's going to keep growing the more we keep spending. And Washington just spends far more than it collects, and then borrows to cover that gap, and then borrows again as interest just continues to climb. And according to the Government Accountability Office, debt held by the public reached $30.2 trillion at the end of fiscal year 2025, which is equal to 99% of the GDP. And the agency projects that debt is ultimately going to hit its previous historical record of 106% of GDP by 2029, and that by 2056, debt held by the public is projected to reach 251% of GDP if the current policies remain unchanged. That essentially things need to start happening quickly, or by 2056, the debt interest payments alone are going to be 2.5 times the GDP here in the United States. And spending is projected to climb to nearly 35% of GDP by 2056. Revenue sits around 17.1% of GDP. And ultimately, that gap is a real problem. And the Committee for Responsible Federal Budget, which reviewed this report, warns that the rising debt and the rising interest costs are just reinforcing one another, that they're creating this cycle that just becomes more difficult to reverse the longer that ultimately we wait to act. And then it gets worse, that under the current policy, interest spending is expected to become the fastest growing part of the federal budget, that by 2044, Washington is projected to spend more on net interest than on Social Security, which is currently, as I say, the largest federal spending that we have. And this should be flashing red lights for left, right, center, anyone that has a say in the budgetary process. And the GAO, the Government Accountability Office, is warning that the high and rising debt can push up interest rates and ultimately slow economic growth and leave the government with less financial room, whether it be to respond to war or financial crisis or natural disasters, things like that. And for decades, the United States has been able to respond to emergencies from a position of financial strength. And currently, we're burning through that advantage. And the report doesn't offer up one singular solution. It does make clear, though, that the financial outlook that we have, the spending that we do, is just completely unsustainable, and that waiting is only ultimately going to make things worse and make choices that are going to have to be made even uglier. That according to the agency's estimates, maintaining debt at roughly today's level relative to the economy by 2056 would require some combination of significantly higher revenue, lower spending, or both. So either you got to spend less, you got to make more, or a combination of both. But even by waiting 5 to 10 years, it would require, again, larger adjustments down the line of either more cuts or more revenue or just more something, to where the faster we can begin to wrap our heads around this and begin to reduce some of this, the easier ultimately it is going to be. And Washington can keep arguing over where spending should be cut or where taxes should be raised or whatever else. But as they continue to do that, the debt just keeps accumulating away and accumulating away. And that 2056 projection of, 2.5 times the GDP is just absolutely just staggering and mind-boggling. And the number that matters right now is $970 billion in federal interest payments last year. And that's get our
hands on that before we have to worry about 2.5 times the GDP, more than national defense, more than Social Security, more than Medicare, more than whatever else. And this is a warning that, unfortunately, Washington keeps pretending to hear and to understand. But at the end of the day, not much is being done about

0: it's more than 60 defendants in connection with $63 million in fraud have been charged thanks to the federal government. Welcome back in, everyone. Danny Ferentino Show. And during that time, Governor Maura Healey has remained silent on all of the ongoing allegations and still continues to refuse to actually work with the federal government. And as I was sitting here prior to the show, was listening to Clay and Buck Sands. Clay's on vacation. Buck's in by himself for the week. And he had the opportunity to speak with Brooke Rollins, who is currently the Agriculture Secretary and the person who oversees things like the SNAP department. And ultimately, she asked the question of why won't states want to find this fraud? And that is a question that seemingly has fallen on deaf ears here in Massachusetts, considering the magnitude of what's been found in recent months and considering some of the individuals that has been found to have been committed by, including the group of 11 illegal immigrants just announced last week, as that was one of the things that was mentioned on Clay and Buck this afternoon. And this is not commonplace, but yet here in Massachusetts, it's seemingly become commonplace due to the lack of oversight. And Secretary Rollins talked about how she's from the state of Texas and how many red states have things in place to catch the fraud and not allow the fraud to happen. But in blue states, there just is no oversight. And actually, there is, because I was reading today that there is a Treasury Department do not pay tool. And it's actually something that the Obama administration originally created and ultimately could have been used by Democrats across the country to save just billions of dollars from the fraudsters. And it was designed as a one-stop shop, a first line of defense against fraud. And it's supposed to be used by federal agencies and federally funded state administered programs to verify a recipient's identity and eligibility before an award is made or a payment is disbursed. And for something like SNAP, that the money comes from the federal government and then is disbursed by the individual states. This do not pay tool, which again was created by the Obama administration, is something that the state of Massachusetts ultimately could have used to help crack down on some of this fraud, even during the Biden administration, which we know it was still rampant, and so much so that the Biden administration even sent a letter to the state of Massachusetts ultimately saying, hey, get your ducks in a row, that you're numbers are just way beyond what we're seeing in other states. And we've still just continued to see that failure here in Massachusetts. And every dollar that's stolen through all of these schemes is taken directly from the paycheck of Massachusetts workers. And the governor's refusal to cooperate is just yet another betrayal of public trust here in Massachusetts. And as we've always talked about, return on investment, and taxpayers deserve transparency and accountability for their money. And instead, all we continue to get here in Massachusetts is more stonewalling and more excuses as to why all of our tax dollars is fraudulently being spent, and a lot of the times by illegal immigrants. But up against the hard break here at the top of the hour, speaking of illegal immigrants, 13 straight months now, the Trump administration has done what Democrats have spent years insisting could not be done. Stop releasing illegal immigrants into the country after they're apprehended at the southern border. We'll dive into some of the latest data coming up.
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5: A renewed warning to Iran. I'm Lisa Brady, Fox News. President Trump saying moments ago the U.S. will have to finish the job if Iran isn't reasonable. But he also says he thinks Iran will do what they have to do.
6: The Iran economy has been crushed and their defense industrial base has been damaged so severely that it'll take many years to rebuild, many, many years. And now we're trying to work out a deal that's fair.
5: Sounding an optimistic tone about ongoing talks, even as Iran contradicts some of what the U.S. is saying, including an agreement to allow nuclear inspections to resume. The president speaking at a Mack Trucks plant in Pennsylvania touting an economic agenda he says is spurring investment and creating jobs. Democrats say it's only costing Americans more money. On the 10th try, the U.S. Senate just passing a war powers resolution already passed by the House, aiming to block further military action against Iran without congressional approval, though it's considered largely symbolic without the force of law. Sentencing day for multiple protesters convicted in the shooting at a Texas immigration center.
7: Eight individuals are sentenced to decades behind bars for last year's armed July 4th attack on the Prairieland ICE Detention Center in Alvarado, Texas, which resulted in a police officer shot in the neck. Alleged organizer Benjamin Song, who shot and wounded the officer, was sentenced to 100 years in prison. The seven others received terms ranging from 30 to 70 years. Prosecutors calling it domestic terrorism, calling the violence an attack plotted by Antifa operatives, but defense attorneys deny there were Antifa associations, insisting it was just a demonstration with fireworks before gunshots broke out.
5: Fox's Lillian Wu. It's the first Antifa-related sentencing after a Trump executive order designating the group as a domestic terror organization. Stocks finished lower, the Dow down 47 points at the bell after earlier gains. 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
5: Before his Pennsylvania speech, President Trump telling reporters there have been more arrests over the reflecting pool on the National Mall.
9: President Trump says six people have been arrested and several more cited for damaging the reflecting pool. He is blaming vandalism for the blue-colored sealant peeling and floating in the water.
10: Somebody went in with a knife and cut it. They cut it up good. And then they cut a 200, 350-foot slip in the form of lots of little slips.
9: The Interior Department and U.S. Park Police are not commenting on those vandalism allegations. President Trump says the pool will likely need to be drained to make repairs. At the White House, Jared Halpern, Fox News.
5: On the road to the midterms, several more states with primaries today, including New York, South Carolina, Maryland, and Utah. New York City's mayor endorsing several progressive candidates, including Democratic socialists, trying to unseat incumbent Democrats. In France, 40 people dead in a week, all heat-related drownings.
11: Temperatures are hitting record levels for the month of June, and the heat wave is already claiming lives. The French government says too many people are trying to cool off in rivers and canals without being alert to the risks. Among the fatalities, a 13-year-old girl who couldn't swim but entered the River Seine with her family on Sunday evening. A professional soccer player is in a critical condition after being pulled out of the River Rhône near Lyon. Six drownings have also been reported in Germany. Authorities say men in particular are overestimating their abilities in the water. Jonathan Savage, Fox News.
5: France recording its hottest day ever today with an average of temperatures at multiple weather stations nearing 86 degrees, with some individual stations topping 100 degrees. Recapping stocks, the Dow down 45 points, the S&P dropping 107, that's more than 1%. The NASDAQ with a more than 2% plunge, down 579. I'm Lisa Brady, Fox News.
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17: Stop and go on 190 southbound towards 290. Then you got a tap of the brakes, 290 westbound towards the downtown exits. Slow traffic, 290 eastbound towards Route 9. And you've got some slow traffic again towards 495. Tap of the brakes, 495 southbound towards West Main Street and the Pike westbound towards 495. I'm Zach Transport in the Market 32 Price Chopper Traffic Center.
4: If you see something out there, call the WTAG Traffic Hotline, 1-866-999-7200.
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0: 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Open phone lines on this Tuesday, 508-755-0058. Want to get into the latest on the southern border numbers. DHS is saying a teacher helped Trendyagwa gunman escape. We got to get into the Biden administration being at the center of a massive fentanyl trafficking scandal. The Trump helped bringing the rent prices down, but the left not happy about how he's doing so. But speaking of housing prices, I did actually find one way that even Elizabeth Warren found support when it comes to bipartisan Republican-led support. So we'll dive into all of that here. I got a bunch of idiots to dive into. I got a follow-up to some past idiots, some new idiots to dive into. And we'll see what else we can dive into here in this hour as well. But for years now, we've been told by the left that the border just couldn't be shut down, that there was no way not to release illegal immigrants into the country after they've been apprehended, whether it be due to asylum claims or whether it just be to sheer numbers of individuals. And for 13 straight months now, the Trump administration has managed to do just that. According to DHS, Border Patrol recorded 9,998 apprehensions along the southwest border during the month of May. That number 94% lower than the monthly average under the Biden administration, 96% lower than what we saw during the peak of the border crisis under the Biden administration. And the May totals just similarly low to what we've seen throughout the rest of the Trump administration. And just, we're seeing numbers on a monthly basis that we were seeing on a daily basis during the main surge that was happening during the late stages of 2023, early stages of 2024, as the Biden border policies had really taken effect and word had gotten out that essentially it was a free-for-all at the southern border. And Border Patrol has now remained below 10,000 apprehensions for two consecutive months. And according to DHS, total southwest border apprehensions through May are now lower than the average for a single month during fiscal years 1992 through 2024. And we are talking about really something that could have been done for a long time when it comes to border security here, and especially during the Biden administration when nothing was done. But the other thing that's been managed to been able to work here throughout this is the fact that drug seizures are way up. The fact that Border Patrol agents aren't constantly apprehending people and bringing them back to services and things like that. According to DHS, nationwide seizures of cocaine, methamphetamine, heroin, fentanyl, marijuana all increased 32% compared to May of 2024. Fentanyl seizures rose 72% from April. Agents intercepted 795 pounds during May. And it gives them an opportunity to actually go out there and search for things like illegal drugs. And clearly, this is one of the reasons why border security was one of the main issues during the presidential campaign back in 2024. I'd say it was economy number one, border number two. And that's not typically the conversation that we have around elections, but we know that the Biden border policies were just that chaotic, that just that brutal for the United States, that ultimately became one of the key issues. And this latest report makes the contrast just hard to ignore, that under the Biden administration, the border became just this processing line, for lack of a better term. And under the Trump administration, this same agency is now reporting zero people released. And we're talking drug seizures, and we're talking actual good things at the southern border. And it just goes to show you the difference that what happens when a border is actually secure, and a border is actually treated like a border, I guess, for lack of a better term here. And we can see the ramifications of that with the drugs that are being taken off the street. And we talked not long ago about the number of overdose deaths that have seemingly just fallen off a cliff here across the country under the Trump administration. And a lot of that has to do in what's been kept out at the southern border. Now, obviously, not going to get every drug everywhere, and you're still going to see some. But to see the reduction that we have, that goes hand in hand with the border enforcement that we've also seen. But speaking of fentanyl, speaking of the Biden administration, the DEA under Joe Biden's leadership is now squarely in the center of a scandal that revealed the agency may have allowed 1.8 million fentanyl pills to be delivered. And ultimately, that's a move that, as the whistleblower says, 100% ultimately led to people getting killed. And according to a new report from the Associated Press, which, get it, take it as you will, this is the AP, but DEA investigators based out of New Mexico had allowed for illegal drugs to enter the United States just unimpeded in order to gather intelligence. That this all dates back to a 2023 investigation into a trailer park, and it revealed the delivery of approximately 74,000 fentanyl pills from drug traffickers. And federal investigators observed a similar transaction take place just days before. And according to this DEA agent whistleblower, David Howell, authorities did nothing but just sit back and watch. And Howell states that federal agents observed separate deliveries totaling 200,000 pills in early 2024, but ultimately just sat back and did nothing. And as Howell says to the Associated Press, we poisoned our community to make cases through our own willful blindness. We don't really know what happened to those drugs, but 100% people died due to those drugs not being stopped. And ultimately, the practice led to an estimated 1.8 million pills being trafficked without any interference. And this unnamed federal source has suggested that the number may ultimately be far higher, however, stating that millions of pills entered the country and that the investigation was wrapped up shortly after President Trump took office, when the DEA seized over $3 million in pills. And I'm sure many of you remember Obama Attorney General Eric Holder's Fast and Furious scandal, in which the ATF allowed over 2,000 firearms to be purchased illegally back in 2009 so that they could then track them and tie them to Mexican drug cartels. And ultimately, one of them was used to kill a U.S. Border Patrol agent. And Holder was held in contempt of court and refused to come clean on the matter. And a lot of people are saying this is far worse than what we saw during that time. The fact that DEA agents knew that there was this public safety and essentially gambled with people's lives and did nothing about it. And obviously, DEA is denying all of the allegations and said that this is a smear campaign against them. And I get that, as I said earlier, I don't exactly trust the Associated Press as far as I can throw them, but it's not as though this is some anti-Trump hit piece. And most of the alleged activity occurred during the Biden years, as did much of the investigation. And something tells me we're probably going to hear a lot more about this story, and I wouldn't be at all surprised to see if we end up seeing some sort of congressional hearings down the line on all of this, as law enforcement may be, you know, complicit in the, you know, letting the sale of drugs actually take place and allowing large quantities of drugs to hit the streets. And it doesn't exactly sound like an optimum plan to stop the war on drugs. So I guess actually they were stopping the war on drugs, but they weren't just enforcing the law. Let's get to our next timeout. But coming up on the other side, going to kind of continue the conversation on immigration, because with the enforcement policies of the Trump administration, he's brought down rent prices. The left may not be happy about it, but this is just another factor.
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0: Wednesday. Welcome back in, everyone. Danny Ferrentino show, and we'll get down. I'll get back to the lowering of rent prices here in a moment, but I want to go back to something that we were discussing in our number one, and it was the big story of the day, the SJC throwing out the rent control ballot question. And as we said earlier, as much as yes, we do celebrate that, it is yet another failure of the Attorney General's office as to why this ultimately not going to be on the ballot in November. And well, since then, our Tim Dunn, as we've always said, doing the Lord's work over there at the Boston Herald, has had an opportunity to speak with the Attorney General herself. So let's see what she's had to say about the whole ordeal.
1: Do these three errors call into any question at all, your qualifications or your team's qualifications at all? How would you explain this to voters, saying, you know, are you qualified to continue doing your job if these three errors are happening and they're heavily affecting this ballot?
2: We have 47 that we approved. We have 44 we certified. We had 6 challenges. We got 3 wrong. I think that's a great record. That just tells me we have more to do to be better. Any institution, whether it's media outlets or any industry, if they can get it 100% right every time, wow, that doesn't happen. We own these mistakes. I own these mistakes. And now we'll move forward to improve our process to get it right the next time.
3: Thanks, guys. That's it.
0: Sip, you haven't owned any of the mistake. If anything, you just said nobody can be perfect. And you said that getting 3 out of the 6 legally challenged questions tossed from the ballot is a great record. 50% may be good in Major League Baseball, where if you bat 500, you'd be considered the greatest player of all time. But anywhere else, going 3 for 6 and consider it in school would be a F grade. Not exactly a good look for the Attorney General, Andrea Campbell, when it comes to 3 out of 6, 2 this year, that have been thrown out by the SJC due to her failures. And throw in then her failures to the people when it comes to the audit. Throw in her potential failures when it comes to the White Stadium Park debacle that we've talked about. And at the end of the day, I guess my question for the Attorney General is, what exactly has she done for the people here in Massachusetts? And it's just been failure after. How much is enough failure before the voter here in Massachusetts is supposed to say, okay, I don't think you can properly do the job? Now, you've done a heck of a job when it's come to attacking the Trump administration, but when it comes to actually doing for the people here in Massachusetts, not exactly the best track record. And 3 out of 6 when it comes to legal challenges due to her failures, not exactly a good look. And I don't have time now, but I'll do some research tonight, and going to do some research around the country and see how many other ballot initiatives are annually thrown out in other states due to the failures of the Attorney General. So we'll have to dive into that on Wednesday. Like I say, I'll do some research tonight, but I'm willing to bet that it's probably not going to come back to where we see a 3 out of 6 or something like that, and ultimately 2 in 1 year. And we'll have to see ultimately what the numbers from other states tell us. So we'll do some research on that tonight. But getting back to the immigration debate, and for years, Democrats told you that the border crisis wasn't real, or that if it was real, finally they admitted that it was, but that it was a good thing, that we needed people and we needed cheap labor and we needed I don't know. You think of the excuse of what we were told as to why the illegal immigrant raging into the country was a good thing. But not only has it caused all kinds of crime problems, as we've talked about, and I didn't actually get a chance to see today. I think ICE Boston posted another criminal this morning, but I didn't actually see what the crime was. But it's also caused other issues, like housing problems, specifically in a state like Massachusetts, which was already underhoused as it was in terms of the number of houses needed to sustain the residents. You throw in the number of illegals and just immigrants overall that came into into Massachusetts during the Biden administration and exponentially made the housing situation that much worse in a place like Massachusetts. And the Trump border crackdown has been able to do something that the Biden administration insisted was just impossible. It's brought down the price of rent. And for the first time in years, America's renters are actually getting some real financial relief. And it has to do hand in hand with the immigration debate that net international migration plummeted nearly 55% nationally in 2025. That was the sharpest decline ever recorded. And in turn, some of the numbers are truly staggering that in some cities, we've seen absolute huge drops in rent prices. Rents nationally are down 4.4% from their Biden-era peaks. Biggest relief is concentrated, obviously, in border states. Austin, Texas, they've seen rents down 20.5%, down a fifth. Phoenix down 13.8%. San Antonio fell 13.5%. Denver's down 10.7%. Atlanta's down 10.4%. Supply and demand. And think about, that's real money that's back into the budgets of families who spent years being squeezed as Democrats were in control. And tighter border enforcement also eased the strain on schools and hospitals that were stretched thin by, you know, the being overrun by so many people during the Biden administration. And it's just another factor that kind of goes behind the scenes of what was happening during the Biden administration. That, yes, as much as we talked about the emergency border program, emergency shelter program here in Massachusetts and how that was costing billions of dollars, that at the end of the day, that yes, many of these people ended up in home base, but even with home base, those are still apartments, that is still housing here in Massachusetts. And when we see the need for housing that we do, well, hand in hand goes the supply and demand. So even here in Massachusetts, I didn't have a chance to look at the actual numbers, but something tells me that we would see a decline across the board when it comes to rent prices just due to supply and demand. But speaking of housing, not very often you see Elizabeth Warren and Tim Scott agree on much of anything, but they did agree this week on a housing bill that passed the Senate with bipartisan support. And this bill, which would essentially bar private equity firms from buying up single family homes, cleared the Senate on an 85-5 vote, expected to win approval in the House sometime this week. This is a bill that we've talked about that both the president and Elizabeth Warren have spoke personally about, that they're both in favor of. So President Trump expected to sign the legislation sometime after the House votes on it. But ultimately, it's another thing to where you're not just going to have private equity buying up all the housing across the country. And again, supply and demand is going to help when it comes to overall costs and things like that. So that is certainly another aspect that's going to help the housing supply across the country. Didn't have a chance to get into. Got to get to the break here. Got to get into your idiots of the day. But only in Chicago would we have a former teacher accused of helping two Trendyagua gang members carry out a shooting at a Chicago house party, that's then arrested by the Chicago police, released back out onto the streets despite being arrested with a litany of firearms, and then ultimately they were picked up by ICE recently. So how do you become a teacher? I know it's Chicago, I know it's Illinois, but when you're an illegal immigrant, how exactly is it that you become a teacher? That's a question, I guess, for another day, because we got to get to our next time out here at the bottom of the hour. We'll get to your news, traffic, weather together. Coming up on the other side, I got a couple updates to past idiots, and then we'll dive into...
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day to kick off this Tuesday. Welcome back in, everyone. Danny Ferentino show. And we've talked a few times about the San Francisco Giants pitching staff writing Bible verses on their Pride Night caps. And well, recently, Senator Josh Hawley from Missouri wrote a sternly worded letter to Major League Baseball asking them basically why they threatened to find and or suspend the players for showing the Bible verses on their hat. And essentially Major League Baseball responded to Senator Hawley with we're sorry, but we're not sorry. We're only kidding about finding the players, and that they weren't actually planning to take disciplinary action against the players. And they say, first, your letter asserts that by warning three San Francisco Giants players that they are not permitted to alter their cap, MLB has discriminated against players. MLB takes discrimination against its players or in any form related to the league very seriously. As you reference in your letter, MLB has a policy negotiated with the Major League Baseball Players Association that states a player may not write, attach, affix, embroider, or otherwise display nicknames or messages on apparel or playing equipment. This policy is enforced without regard to the substance of the messaging. The rationale for the policy is that the league does not desire for its players to become messengers for political or social issues while in uniform playing baseball games, because many messages have the potential to offend some segments of our fan base, even if that was not the intent of the player. Oh, you mean like wearing Pride Month hats? You literally are arguing against forcing these players to wear Pride Month hats, which then could potentially offend some segments of their fan base. And apparently that policy was rendered null and void back in 2020 when teams were wearing Black Lives Matter t-shirts during warm-ups before the season opener. Oh, and I guess it's okay when Major League Baseball wears Mother's Day, Father's Day, Armed Forces Weekend, Play Ball Weekend, Memorial Day Weekend, Lou Gehrig's Day, Independence Day, Hall of Fame Weekend, Childhood Cancer Awareness Day, September 11th, Jackie Robinson Day, and Roberto Clemente Day. For those days, players wear special uniforms, special hats. Those days, it's okay. So essentially, by you saying that it's okay to wear it on those days, then you're equating Pride Night with those that are celebrating America and things like that? Is that really what you're trying to argue here, Major League Baseball? They say in 2023, the Dodgers and the Giants requested their use of the Pride emblem on uniforms, hats on Pride Night be grandfathered. Los Angeles and San Francisco are homes to some of the largest LGBTQ communities in the United States, and those clubs desired to show their appreciation and support for those communities that have supported their clubs throughout the years. So you can say no. But by that same logic, then, the Chicago Cubs, Chicago White Sox should be able to have murder night. Or the Red Sox can have illegal night. By those standards. But this is where they start to shift the blame. MLB agreed to allow them to utilize the hatch uniforms with the emblems, provided that no players or uniform staff would be required to wear them and that the team would speak to the players to make sure they're comfortable with the apparel. Since 2023, the Dodgers and Giants have operated under this grandfathered exception. Unfortunately, this year, the Giants' communication with players was inadequate and not clear, and some players apparently did not understand that they had the option to wear their normal uniform and elected to add messages to their hats bearing a Pride logo as a result. The Giants players were allowed to wear their hat with the biblical reference for the entire game. After the game had concluded, my office issued a routine oral warning about the uniform policy violation. Unfortunately, it was issued before we became aware of the Giants' lapse in communication. The players were neither fined nor disciplined, nor will they ever be. You want to talk about a shift of blame? Whoa, whoa, whoa! This isn't us. Why are you pointing the finger at us, Senator Hawley? This is all on the Giants and their lack of communication. Even though we jumped the gun before we knew that the Giants didn't have this communication, and we asked the players why they did what they did. Shouldn't their first communication have been with the Giants?
to say, hey, we know we have this grandfathered rule with you. Do the players understand that they don't have to wear those hats? Because that should have been the first question. Because clearly there was a reason why on that night those three Giants players chose to represent the biblical verse while wearing the pride hat as well. So if they did have the option not to wear it, so can't you just connect those dots? Wouldn't common sense tell you then to ask the organization as to how this happened rather than sending a sternly worded letter to the players demanding, you know, why they did this and telling them that if they continued to do this, then they could potentially face fines or

0: 2012, cost the U.S. taxpayer a cool $34 million, twice that than what the Trump administration is paying. That left the pool again flooded with algae. Then it was leaking about 16 million gallons of water due to failures to actually fix it. And then under the Biden administration, the total cost, I think they said, we're going to come in at around $50 million to fix it. And throughout the Biden administration, the leaks got so bad, as I say, we were up to around 45 million gallons or 45,000 gallons per day that were leaking out. So all in all, just this obsession by the news media, but by the left overall when it comes to this reflecting pool. But yet, as I say, not the first time we've had the discussion about the repairs, but yet these repairs are being done cheaper. And all of a sudden, though, it's some sort of an issue. It just absolutely boggles my mind that it is still the story that it is. But saga of Ilhan Omar and her finances continues to confuse many people, because remember when her and her husband had a net worth of somewhere around, I don't know, $30 million, and that came into question? Well, turns out now they're saying it's only a few thousand, and if anything, actually it's in the negative due to what they owe. And the fact that they said before that they were $30 million in the black, and now they're a few thousand in the red. They say it's all because of an accounting error. Yeah, I don't know about you, but something here just doesn't smell right. And in a financial report meant to cover 2024, the Minnesota Democrat claimed that she and her husband controlled between $6 million and $30 million in assets, and that's a figure that raised eyebrows. And in a recently filed 2025 report, they now say that the assets are down to, at most, $125,000, and taking the lower end estimate of the assets, just $20,000, and comparing it against both the low and high estimates of her debt, well, ultimately, it could end up leaving the congresswoman and her husband with a negative net worth. And the question then becomes, how does something like this happen when the winery that the 2024 disclosure previously said was valued at between $1 million and $5 million, and then that was updated to have a value of none, her husband's venture capital advisory firm saw its value reduced to nothing in the two filings after previously being valued at between $5 million and $25 million. And we're supposed to believe that this was all caused due to some sort of accounting error? And keep in mind, Ilhan Omar's husband, Tim Minette, has decades of experience in venture capital. He's a DC insider. And think about this for a moment. A guy doesn't stay in business like venture capitalism if he's so incompetent that a $30 million goof in reporting goes unnoticed. That just doesn't happen. And he doesn't stay in business like that by backing ventures like failing wineries that only end up producing a few dozen bottles of wine, as we were told that this side pet project of his was supposed to. Now, keep in mind, none of this is necessarily proof that there was shenanigans, but as I say, where there's smoke, a lot of the times there seems to be fire, and certainly a lot of smoke surrounding both Ilhan Omar and her husband. And the problem here is that, well, she comes from a district that's safely blue and contains a big chunk of the Minnesota Somali community, and we know there's certainly a lot of them. So despite all of these questions, despite all of these concerns, don't know exactly what it's going to do besides, well, include her in our idiots of the day. But tell you what, let's get to our next time out here on the other side. I got a couple more idiots we can.
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0: next check of news, traffic, and weather together at the top of the hour. So let's squeeze in a couple of more idiots of the day on this Tuesday. Welcome back in, everyone. Danny Ferrentino Show. And Jimmy Kimmel set to take a two-month break. And not as though he actually does any real work anyways. But to fill his giant shoes, who did they go calling? Well, none other than Rosie O'Donnell. Yes, Rosie O'Donnell set to make her return to the spotlight after she notably left the United States for Ireland after President Trump's 2024 election victory. And we've actually given her credit as one of the few to actually follow up on their threat to leave the country if and when a Republican were to become president. And now she's back for an extended stint on American late night TV, which I'm sure nobody is going to watch. And that's the big question I think many people are asking is, really, Rosie O'Donnell? Late night television has had some talented comedians that have actually had some broader appeal, and yet they get Rosie O'Donnell to yell into the same echo chamber that the Kimmels and the Colberts and whatnot have been, you know, ranting and raving about for the past decade about President Trump. They couldn't find somebody else to sit in and fill in during that time period. And instead, they just choose to continue this, you know, Trump derangement syndrome laden show that, as we've talked about plenty, people aren't watching, is hemorrhaging money, and we question why ABC continues to put them on the air. Not because of anything Kimmel says or anything like that. I do whatever, freedom of speech, whatever, but more the financial losses and the ratings losses that continues to happen due to ABC continuing to put Kimmel on the air. So Kimmel's framing O'Donnell's appearance as a special treat for President Trump. So I think we all know what this entirety is going to be about, and really it's just going to continue to be more of the same with Rosie O'Donnell, and it will draw the same seal applause from the crowd, and outside of that, life's going to go on. No one's going to pay attention, and it was interesting to see, I guess, if after this stint, Rosie O'Donnell actually makes her way back to Ireland, because needless to say, I don't think she'll be very much missed. But about a minute to go here. We know Democrats love to scream about the healthcare crisis and how unaffordable healthcare is, and that they have to do something about it. And we know that typically their answer to that question is socialized medicine. And we also know that's going to make things worse. And obviously, healthcare costs are a concern of a lot of people, but California Democrats apparently don't really care, because they voted to raise healthcare premiums in the state by up to 97% in some cases. And the reason that they did so is that so illegal immigrants can get free healthcare. And this was a warning put out by California State Assembly member Carl DeMeo, who is warning California residents that their premiums are about to skyrocket. And Democrats out there in California voted down a budget amendment that would have restored premium subsidies for middle-class families. And because of that, now there could be some people that see an increase of up to 97%. And on top of that, Democrats also imposed a premium tax that would cost a typical family of four $425 a year. So once again, it's not about affordability. It's about protecting their...
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4: Baby Tatnik.
5: Congress sends a message to the president. Lisa Brady, Fox News. The U.S. Senate passing a war powers resolution on the 10th try. It already passed the House and is aimed at blocking more military action against Iran without approval from lawmakers, though it's considered largely symbolic. Four Republicans voting in favor of the resolution, including Kentucky's Rand Paul. But he tells Fox Business he stands with President Trump on diplomacy.
6: I think they will trade their nuclear program because they've been thoroughly decimated. I don't think they're excited about it, but I think ultimately they will trade their nuclear program. And I think their enriched uranium, there's never been a better time than to have it removed from the country than now.
5: The Senate vote was 50 to 48 with two Republican senators absent and one Democrat, Pennsylvania's John Fetterman, voting against it. President Trump insisting talks with Iran are going well and that his economic agenda is spurring growth.
7: Right now, we have more factories being built, and I mean car factories, AI factories, factories of every type, than we've ever had in the history of our country by three times.
5: Visiting a Mack Trucks plant in Pennsylvania, where he also urged voters to support Congressman Ryan McKenzie, an incumbent Republican being challenged by Democrat Bob Brooks. In primaries today, two incumbent House Democrats are facing progressive challengers, backed by New York City Mayor Zoran Mamdani.
8: What we see in these candidacies is a referendum on whether the kind of leadership we have is the one that is serving the people of the city.
5: The self-proclaimed Democratic Socialist says not just more Democrats, but better ones should be elected. Several House races on the New York ballot, along with another in Utah. Voters are also settling the fall candidates for governor in Maryland and in South Carolina, where both Republicans in a runoff race now have President Trump's support. 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
5: A renewed plea from Savannah Guthrie nearly 5 months after her 84-year-old mom, Nancy, went missing from her Arizona home.
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5: On NBC's Today Show, appealing again for anyone who knows anything to come forward. This is new details were revealed from an earlier ransom note.
11: These notes are not new, and some of their content was reported, but it is now being made public that the second note intended for the Guthrie family read that Nancy Guthrie had passed away after being taken from her home. Sources tell Fox the wording is believed to have read that Nancy Guthrie was buried with nature.
5: Fox's Matt Finn. Law enforcement has not confirmed whether any notes were authentic, but sources say they're being treated as if they're real. Inflation anxiety returns on Wall Street with concern interest rate hikes may be on the way. AI-related companies also fueling a tech sell-off. The Nasdaq dropping 579 points, more than 2%. The Dow down 45 points. History is made again at the World Cup. by one of soccer's all-time greats.
4: Cristiano Ronaldo is playing in his sixth World Cup this year for Portugal. And on Tuesday, he put his name in the record books.
12: Off goes Cancelo, delivering the cross!
4: The call on Fox, Ronaldo with the goal in the sixth minute against Uzbekistan, and it was a big one, as the 41-year-old is now the first player to score in six different World Cup tournaments. But he wasn't done there, as he tacked on one more in the 39th minute. Portugal won the game 5-0 for its first win of the tournament. Tony Genualdo, Fox News.
5: This just a day after Argentina's captain Lionel Messi broke the record for all-time goals in the tournament with 18. Messi and Ronaldo are the only men to play in six World Cups. I'm Lisa Brady. This is Fox News.
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14: From the WTAG newsroom, I'm Tori Gates. The parole board is denying the release of a man convicted of killing a state trooper. Jose Colon was convicted of killing Trooper George Hanna in 1983. The board says Colon has not shown enough rehabilitation or accountability for his actions to be released. Colon was 20 years old when he shot Hanna during a traffic stop in Auburn. He became eligible for parole after a 2024 court ruled barring life without parole sentences for offenders who are ages 18 to 20. A Worcester nonprofit has expanded its operations. Project New Hope announced its enlarged food pantry in order to support more local veterans, military members, and their families. According to President Bill Moore, Sully's Veteran Food Pantry is seeing veterans from across all eras. There's a look at news. You can get news 24/7 at WTAG.com. I'm Tori Gates.
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22: Stop and go on 290 westbound towards the downtown exits. Eastbound, your stop and go towards 495. 495 northbound, slow toward the Mass Pike. Southbound, you're also seeing some slow traffic towards West Main Street. Tap of the brakes on the Pike westbound towards Route 9 and again towards the Westboro Service Plaza. I'm Zach Transport in the Market 32 Price Chopper Traffic Center.
13: If you see something out there, call the WTAG Traffic Hotline. 1-866-999-7200.
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0: Life moves pretty fast. 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
1: 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Coming up in this hour, the hits for Dr. Fauci keep coming. We'll tell you the latest from Rand Paul. Speaking of the deep state, the firings may have commenced behind the scenes this week, thanks to the acting director of national intelligence. We'll tell you what's been happening down in the swamp this week. Still going to get into the not one, not two, not three, but four federal judges on Monday deciding they get a say in how the country should be ran. Once again, overstepping their bounds, in my opinion. We'll explain why coming up here in just a bit. Plus, we will wrap up on a high note this hour as we may see something here in central Massachusetts that we haven't seen in 25 years. Hoping for tonight, but if not, should happen by tomorrow night at the latest. So we'll wrap up here in this hour with that. But quick World Cup update here this afternoon. As you heard probably in Fox News, Cristiano Ronaldo becoming the first player scoring 6 World Cups. Currently over at Gillette Stadium, England and Ghana just started the second half. That game is tied 0-0. And considering that the largest contingency of Ghana outside of Ghana is here in Worcester, something tells me big rooting section, which is why the Ghana team, which was 16-1 underdogs against the English, are still in this game at halftime. But speaking of the World Cup, got news this afternoon that for the World Cup final that's set to be held at Giants Stadium in East Rutherford, New Jersey, going to be a special person in attendance for the championship game. President Trump not only going to be in attendance for that game, but is also going to be handing the trophy to the tournament winner. So I'm sure that's going to anger some of the left here in this country that the president dare get involved in the World Cup that's in his home soil on the 250th, whatever else. But yeah, that should be fun to watch. As I say, we'll have to wait and see who exactly is in that game. Rooting for Team USA, but don't get your hopes up. But yesterday, we told you about the video that was released on Thursday by outgoing Director of National Intelligence Tulsi Gabbard, and all alongside it, she declassified some documents that exposed Dr. Anthony Fauci's role in the COVID-19 origins and the cover-up. And ultimately, Gabbard talked yesterday about how Fauci funneled millions of taxpayer dollars into gain-of-function research at the Wuhan Institute of Virology. And they talked about how they worked hand-in-hand with people inside the intelligence community to bury the lab leaks and to promote this idea that it came from the wet market. And then ultimately, Dr. Fauci lied to Congress back in 2024 while under oath as to the origins and whatnot. And I guess outside of that, did a great job, did the great Dr. Fauci. But apparently, Fauci's problems aren't over, because now Rand Paul announced he's issued a subpoena to force Fauci to appear publicly before the Senate Homeland Security Governmental Affairs Committee sometime next month. And that's going to be after he decided to back out of voluntary testimony that he'd already agreed to show up for, and then all of a sudden said, no, never mind. I don't really want to come to that. And luckily for Rand Paul, because he continues to be one of the few members of Congress still looking to hold Fauci accountable for his handling of the pandemic. And the subpoena sets the stage for quite potentially another COVID era grilling for Dr. Fauci. And obviously, who knows? I mean, obviously, like I said earlier, he's already lied under oath once. So anything that he says will have to be taken with a grain of salt. But he's just lied so often that he just does it, you know, it's just normal to him at this point. And We know that the failures of Dr. Fauci throughout this time, thanks to the investigations that have been done, thanks to the emails that ultimately have been released, and think about what he's testified to in the past in terms of not knowing about gain-of-function research happening in the Wuhan Institute of Virology and still continuing to push the wet market theory, and all of that was later disproven by emails written weeks ahead of time by a federal COVID emergency, and ultimately stating that, you know, this was some massive cover up, and all of these little speckles of information that both Fauci and the NIH never thought were going to see the light of day ultimately began being released. And I think Dr. Fauci clearly seen the writing on the wall that there was going to be a lot of people that still had questions for him, because on the morning of Inauguration Day, there are now rumors that Fauci frantically began reaching out to the Biden White House, begging for a presidential pardon just hours before President Trump was set to return to office. And we know that last minute pardon, which was issued via the auto pen, has basically been the only reason that Dr. Fauci hasn't had any more severe consequences for his role in the cover-up and the whatever else when it comes to COVID-19. So still not the end of Dr. Fauci, and looking for answers when it comes to Rand Paul. But speaking of the Director of National Intelligence, as I say, Tulsi Gabbard stepped down to go help care for her husband. And after she stepped down, President Trump got Democrats all upset with naming Bill Pulte as the acting director. As we talked about then, Democrats didn't like Pulte because of his role of referring Shifty Adam Schiff and Federal Reserve Governor Lisa Cook and New York Attorney General Letitia James to the DOJ for mortgage fraud. And because of the reluctance of both Democrats and some Republicans, as I say, the president then nominated Jay Clayton, the attorney for the Southern District of New York, to take on the permanent job, but then asked Senate Republicans to delay the confirmation hearing because he felt he was getting played by Democrats when it comes to the FISA vote. And the president was alleging that the Democrats were pledging to renew the section, which involves the warrantless surveillance on non-Americans located outside of the United States. And he thought they were willing to do that in exchange for replacing Pulte. And the president also reportedly wants to see Clayton's replacement installed before having him take over as DNI. And so what does all of this mean, basically? It means as of right now, Bill Pulte has still been on the job and has essentially been able to do what he wants since being named as acting director. And according to multiple reports, he's been sending out pink slips left and right, that he began purging staff members at the office yesterday morning, that essentially showed up, asked for a list of every employee in the office, and then started handing out pink slips. And we know this is something that the president has been pushing for, and has said that this is an agency that has become too bloated and populated by people who shouldn't be there. And President Trump has argued that the acting status of Bill Pulte has meant that he's less shackled and could have a little bit more freedom to do things than a permanent director. And needless to say, Democrats are none too pleased by all of this news. They sent a letter yesterday afternoon to Pulte threatening him with, not much of anything, but it was signed by Virginia Senator Mark Warner alongside Connecticut Representative Jim Haynes. And And from where I sit, it appears that Polte has just been ignoring them and continuing to hand out pink slips. So I haven't seen any reports on total numbers yet, but something tells me by the end of the week we'll get some sort of numbers of deep state firings that have taken place this week. So the good thing that is happening, as we've often said, Washington has swelled far too much, and as President Trump put it, it involves a lot of people that aren't necessarily on board with the same game plan that he is, and it showed up in certain places throughout the last year and a half of this second term, and he's done a better job of insulating himself, at least to cabinet members that kind of follow the same message and the same path that he did the first go-around, obviously being a little bit more of a Washington insider the second go-around, but the swamp is just so full of people that it's just become, it's easy for many of them to kind of manipulate things and work behind the scenes to counter the plans put forth by the Trump administration. So this is just another step in taking back the power from Democrats in Washington. But gonna get to our next time out here as the Trump administration continues to try to take back that power. Unfortunately, federal judges just keep getting in the way. We'll get into the latest four examples from Monday.
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0: Federal judges just keep getting in the way. Welcome back in, everyone. Danny Ferentino Show. And as President Trump, tries to make America great again, you can count on Democrat-appointed district court judges to say that for some reason he's not allowed to do so. It's play the game. It's going to come from a judge in Massachusetts or California or Washington, D.C. And yesterday alone, we had four judges ruling that the president of the United States is effectively powerless to do anything about things like voter fraud or have a say in things like welfare policy or immigration, things like that. And we kick things off with Obama-appointed U.S. District Judge Amy Berman Jackson, who ruled that the Trump administration can't block people from using their taxpayer-funded SNAP benefits to buy junk food or soda. Apparently, five plaintiffs were arguing the restrictions undermined their access to food, and they were claiming the restricted items help manage diabetes and allergies and daily energy needs. And this judge actually listened to the argument that soda and junk food help to manage diabetes and allergies and you name it, and somehow that makes sense to her. So the Trump administration is the bad guy that did away with soda and junk food and such. So that's judge number one. Second, we have Judge Sparkle Sukhanan. Yes, that really is their name. This is a Biden-appointed federal judge from the Trinidad and Tobago, and they've ruled against the Trump administration election integrity policy that would have implemented citizenship verification through the Social Security database, and now we have foreign judges telling us that we can't secure our elections, and we know that that's because Democrats are terrified about illegals no longer being able to vote, and so this judge struck down the Trump administration's expanded Save Voter Verification system and ruled that the federal agencies unlawfully created this centralized database containing Social Security numbers and things like that. And ultimately, the judge ruled that it is a violation of the right to privacy. But she also said the rights of American citizens, even though at the end of the day, she's not really concerned about the rights of American citizens. She's concerned more about the illegals that ultimately would have been found here. And not the first time that the Judge Sukhanan ruled against the Trump administration, also ruled against them back in September of last year in a policy that would have removed Guatemalan illegal aliens. And as I say, that is a Biden appointee. From there, we go to a federal judge in Oregon that ordered a fence around Eugene's federal building be removed within 48 hours, finding that it's blocking access to the plaza that's being used for protests. Now, that may be a win for the plaintiffs, but it's leaving a big question behind. What happens to the people who work in the building who feel completely unsafe? But U.S. District Judge Mustafa Kashibushi issued the bench ruling Monday in a case brought by local activists challenging the government's decision to fence off the upper courtyard after a January riot at the building. And the building houses several federal offices, including ICE and the IRS and Social Security Administration. And right now, the ruling by the judge gives the government 2 days to take down the perimeter fence, but basically said they could install a narrower security setup that doesn't officially shut out the public out of the courtyard. But as I say, this was a riot that took place during a January 30th protest and wasn't exactly peaceful. The FBI later said that there was a breach. There was damage caused by the rioters at this federal building. And so they cited broken windows and a breached lobby and evacuated employees as the reason why this fence was put up. But yet this judge ultimately decided that the people working inside inside the building, including ICE employees that actually had to live through the riot that ended up with broken windows and a breached lobby and evacuation. Well, too bad if it happens again. And, well, when this ultimately escalates to more violence, everybody's going to point to, the judges and whatnot and... not the judges, I mean the ICE agents and whatnot, but yet the judge had the opportunity to leave this fenced off to where protests couldn't gain access to this one particular part of the building in which they've already caused destruction, but ultimately, as I say, ruled against the Trump administration. And the fourth judge, Minnesota federal judge, quashed an attempt by the Justice Department to subpoena Governor Tim Walz, other top state officials, basically ruled that the Trump administration was trying to harass political rivals rather than conduct an investigation. And this was according to Minneapolis District Judge Patrick Schlitz, who issued a ruling on Monday, I guess last week, but it was unsealed on Monday. And ultimately, they said that the initiating a criminal investigation in order to harass political opponents or to coerce them into taking official action is a no-go. And in this case, the DOJ was targeting Tim Walz and Minnesota AG Keith Ellison and Minneapolis Mayor Jacob Frey as when it comes to immigration and their failures to follow federal immigration law. And obviously we know Minnesota has kind of been front and center in that. And two examples the DOJ cited to justify the subpoenas were advocacy by members of the Minneapolis City Council to the ICE protesters. And in turn, they wanted an investigation into all of the Minnesota Democrats. And this judge ruled against it. So time and time again yesterday, we saw the federal judges kind of input themselves into the conversation, and not a single American citizen has their sacred right to vote trampled by verifying that an American citizen has the right to vote. Not a single American citizen, 90-something percent of American citizens, don't have a problem when it comes to banning soda and junk food. We've talked plenty about the immigration efforts, and when it comes to removal of illegal immigrants, specifically criminal illegal aliens, how the vast majority of even Democrats are on board. And outside of the far progressive left, I think you would find most people understanding when it comes to protecting a federal building that's already seen a riot recently. So as I say, time and time again, you find yourself asking the question, if you voted for President Trump, how is he not accomplished this or not accomplished that? It's because everything he does, literally every little minute thing that the Trump administration does, the left declares unlawful, and it ends up in a courtroom somewhere. And if it ends up in a courtroom of one of these leftist judges, then ultimately it is being played out to where, as we've talked about, it needing to go further up the chain to the Supreme Court, and the Supreme Court can only hear so many cases at once, and ultimately just the goal to tie up the Trump administration in court over the next couple of years here, or at least up until November in the midterm elections, and then we'll have to wait and see how it goes from there. But running behind, let's get to your last middle bottom of the news here. Update news, traffic, weather together. Coming up on the other side, we'll dive into anything left in the pile we haven't got to, and recap anything you may.
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17: In the Pike westbound slow towards Route 9. Also got a crash blocking the left lane, Route 2 westbound at Routes 110 and 111. I'm Zach Transport in the Market 32 Price Chopper Traffic Center.
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18: The forecast from the Al's Oil of Shrewsbury Weather Center.
20: Good afternoon, everyone. This is meteorologist Tom Bavacqua. We'll have lots of clouds this afternoon. There is a chance of a shower or two, even a downpour. Our high temperatures will be in the low 70s. For tonight, chance of an early shower. Low temperatures will be in the mid to upper 50s. And for tomorrow, partly sunny, warmer. We're in the upper 70s. And you can get your weather all day long on WTAG.com.
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run through the stack here, then we'll recap anything you may have missed earlier on in terms of big stories. But FBI arrested two more suspects in the White House UFC terror plot. And once again, thanks God for the mother who brought down this whole plan and was concerned by her son's behavior and obsession with weapons. And ultimately, she notified authorities who uncovered much more of this pretty serious plot here. But two more arrested yesterday, including an individual from Tacoma, Washington, as well as a 28-year-old by the name of Jordan Rinker in St. Joseph, Missouri. And the DOJ say Rinker was a busy man. He allegedly communicated with co-conspirators on an encrypted messaging application. According to court documents, Rinker also gave a 12-gauge pump-action shotgun to the supposed ringleader that Alvarez, we told you about the other day, during in-person meeting in Omaha. During this meeting, Alvarez gave Rinker a ballistic plate, face shield, 3D printer, 3D printing filament, night vision goggles, binoculars, a wire checker, and a mini computer. Also allegedly gave Rinker the 3D printer to make drones. Oh, good. So that's the next thing we have to worry about falling into the wrong hands is homemade 3D printed drones. And complaint also states Rinker traded the 12-gauge pump-action shotgun with an ammunition-filled bandolier. And all in all, after a search warrant was executed at his home, discovered he had a arsenal, including a bunch of rifles, pistols, gas masks, things like that. And also had experience with drones as well, and was looking into how to load explosives on the drones and how to configure them and fly them for maximum destructive impact. And the heroine in all of this, as I say, the mother of one of the suspects who ultimately called the authorities after she was concerned with her son's behavior. And needless to say, it can't be easy to turn in your own child. But luckily, because of that, the nation looks as though it was spared an awful tragedy that because of what she did. So obviously, as we said, they all seem to be a bunch of crazy individuals, but crazy individuals with a well thought out plan can also potentially do a lot of harm. So we could be mourning a lot of innocent people today and looking at that UFC event in an entirely different light if it wasn't for her bravery of actually calling the police on her son. Speaking of attacks. You may have heard yesterday that there was a rampage in Montreal. Continue to learn more about that shooter. He released a 104-page manifesto exposing he was an incel, a involuntary celibate individual. It's this subculture online. He was an anti-capitalist, had a bunch of anti-Semitic rage. So probably not going to hear much else about that shooting besides that, as reported attack feminism and capitalism and was calling for an armed revolution. Seemed to be the rantings and ravings of a madman, more or less. So that's what took place in Montreal, unfortunately, yesterday. Didn't get to one idiot of the day earlier on this afternoon, but thought we'll share it now. Wikipedia. I think it's safe to say Wikipedia over the years has become a left-leaning website.

0: He says that there is really 62 accounts. He calls them the Power 62, in which basically they're the ones doing the vast majority of the work on Wikipedia, and they're the ones that have the clear bias. And there's even one particular individual. What is their screen name here? Tarnished Path. And this is an individual who in the past has put a 12-month moratorium that froze the lead of the site Zionism article. They've pushed strongly to have J.K. Rowling labeled as anti-trans. They wrote back in 2023 that people were looking at the theory that COVID originated in the Wuhan Institute of Virology, something that we now know as fact. But back then, they refused to push this and decided to put all of their, you know, progressive viewpoints in on this. And they're the ones that have essentially led this battle against the Sanger here. And even Wikipedia themselves list, when it comes to reliable sources in which reporting can be cited, they list outlets like CNN, New York Times, NBC, BBC, and then conservative outlets like Fox News, Newsmax, and Federalist. They're rated red as generally unreliable. They're ranked even lower than the Chinese state media outlet China Daily, which has a rating of yellow for sometimes reliable. So just kind of goes to show you the bias that has developed at Wikipedia, and the once original creator tried calling out that bias, and now he's essentially been banned from the website and banned from editing in the future. So I guess we'll include Wikipedia in our idiots of the day. But anyone that doesn't realize this by now and still looks at Wikipedia as some sort of an impartial site, yeah, that's not really a shocker to many of us. But didn't really get to much of a recap. If you did miss the big story of the day that we spent a bunch of time on earlier this afternoon, the rent control question has officially been tossed from the ballot. The SJC cited some religious exemptions and essentially more failures of Attorney General Andrea Campbell and her not doing her own job. And she was actually asked about this today by Tim Dunn of the Boston Herald.
1: Do these three errors call into any question at all, your qualifications or your team's qualifications at all? How would you explain this to voters saying, you know, are you qualified to continue doing your job if these three errors are happening and they're heavily affecting this ballot?
2: We have 47 that we approved. We had 44 we certified. We had 6 challenges. We got 3 wrong. I think that's a great record. That just tells me we have more to do to be better. Any institution, whether it's media outlets or any industry, if they can get it 100% right every time, wow, that doesn't happen. We own these mistakes. I own these mistakes. And now we'll move forward to improve our process to get it right the next time.
0: I don't think anyone's asking for 100%. But when the Attorney General is getting 3 out of 6 legally challenged questions tossed from the ballot, and she still considers that a great record, last time I checked, most people call 50% a failure. We're not talking Major League Baseball. 50% outside of that, considered generally not good. But in the Attorney General's eyes, in Democrats' eyes here in Massachusetts, I guess that's considered a winner. So no ballot control question, but as I said earlier, keep an eye for potential legislation heading our way that would still allow individual cities and towns to implement rent control if they so choose here in the Commonwealth. So that is something that we still need to be fearful of moving forward. But going to take one last time out here this afternoon. We'll come back on the...
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0: back, everyone. Danny Ferrentino Show. And, of course, need to wrap up on a high note. And, first of all, we say a big congratulations to Westboro Police Officer Ashlyn Mercier, who has been crowned Miss Massachusetts at the statewide competition this past weekend over at the Hanover Theater. This is an individual who joined the Westboro Police Department back in 2024 after working as a dispatcher. And now will now take to the national stage in West Palm Beach, Florida in September, battling for the Miss America crown. So congratulations to Miss America, who actually has also ties to Oxford. Her father is a corporal in the Oxford Police Department. So a lot of ties across central Massachusetts to Miss Massachusetts. But speaking of ties to Massachusetts, the last player we've seen from central Massachusetts selected in the NBA draft was Michael Bradley, the former Burncoat and Kentucky star, was drafted back in 2001 to the Toronto Raptors. And since that time, there have been no players from central Massachusetts selected. Well, starting tonight at the NBA draft, that may change not only once, but twice. Wister's Aaron Nkrumah expected to be selected. He's probably going to be a second-round pick, but you want to talk about an underdog story. This is an individual who started out at South High, went over to community, Quitsigamon Community College from there, Nichols D3 school, played a couple of years at Worcester State, where he impressed people, earned himself a scholarship to Tennessee State, ended up fulfilling his dream of playing Division I basketball, and over the past few months has kind of been traversing around the country in all of these pre-draft workouts and has impressed scouts enough to where expected to be drafted either tonight in the first round or tomorrow night in the second round. I've seen a lot of people kind of project him to the Mavericks at number 48. So could see a one of Worcester's own selected over the next 24 hours or so. And then the other player is Southboro's Alex Carabin. We've talked about Alex before. He has won a couple national titles down at the University of Connecticut. He's expected to be a late first, early second round draft pick, and actually the Celtics pick down around, I think, 24, 25, something like that. So wouldn't exactly rule out Carabin showing up in the Celtics. Obviously, Brad Stevens likes people who have won in college. Well, nobody has won more at UConn than Alex Carabin. Not Ray Allen, not Emeka Okorafor, not Kemba Walker, some of the, you know, big-time players. Alex Carabin finished the all-time wins leader down there at UConn. And as I say, for a region in central Massachusetts that hasn't had a player drafted since 2001, tonight and into tomorrow, we could see two. And actually, both players expected to take in the draft from right here in Worcester. So rooting for both of them over the next couple of days here and look forward to see where their careers take them in the NBA. But that's going to do it for us here this evening. The rain gonna finish drying out here, and nice day on Wednesday. Until then, though, don't worry, everyone, just be happy. Have a great night. We'll see you tomorrow.
1: 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You might want to sing it note for note. Don't worry.
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7: For President Trump, I'm Lisa Lucera, Fox News. As the Senate passes a measure that would block further military action against Iran, though it's largely symbolic.
8: It did pass 50-48. Among the GOP yeses were Cassidy, Collins, Paul, and Murkowski. John Fetterman, the Democrat, voted no.
7: Fox's Aisha Hosni at the White House. Two Republican senators were absent, Mitch McConnell and Dave McCormick, who was with the president in Pennsylvania. Senate Democratic leader Chuck Schumer says Democrats want to end the conflict.
9: This war is disgusting, and we hate it, and it should be ended immediately.
7: Schumer has repeatedly called on the Trump administration to release details of the Iran deal to Congress. The president in the battleground state of Pennsylvania making his economic pitch.
10: President Trump traveled to Pennsylvania's Lehigh Valley in a Mack Trucks factory to make his case for tariffs.
11: How don't you pay a tariff? You build your factory here and you hire American workers. It's quite simple, actually.
10: The president says tariffs on vehicles, including heavy-duty trucks like the ones made by Mack, will mean more of those trucks manufactured in the U.S.
11: All American roads will be filled with American trucks very shortly. Very few people are able to compete with us anymore.
10: President Trump is trying to reverse polling that shows a majority of voters disapprove of his handling of the economy and tariff policies.
7: Fox's Jared Halpern at the White House. Germany's national railway operator says it's halted trains across the country because of a problem with the digital radio system. There's no immediate word on the cause of the problem. That's according to the German news agency DPA. Wall Street pullbacks on tech companies sent the major indexes lower. The Dow lost 45. The Nasdaq minus 579. The S&P down 107. The price of oil now at $73 a barrel for August delivery as tensions with Iran have somewhat eased. 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
1: All right, 25 now till the top of the hour, 800-941-SEAN, if you want to be a part of the program. 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Linda, you're going to be very impressed. So I did a little deeper dive into this coffee shop owner that accused Congressman Dan Goldman. Now, Dan Goldman is a Democrat. I've talked to him. He's actually a nice guy, but he's part of the Democratic radical left, but that's okay. So he goes to a coffee shop and he wants to buy a cup of coffee. And he brought his young daughter to the store with him. I've got more details. And he's told by the owner to stay away because of the group AIPAC, and that their money, that his money is no good there. And they smeared this guy as a fascist who sips, quote, genocide juice. Now, when you look at the story, and it just gets worse and worse as time goes on. Now, excuse me, but we do have laws against discrimination in this country. Anyway, I want to see what happens here. Now, Goldman apparently did an interview, said the ordeal was very sad, a reflection of a sad state of the world right now. And he went on to say that the coffee shop's decision to publicly do this to him on their Instagram account, which included a sneaky picture of Graham after he spent $9.82 at the business, is bizarre, to say the least. And he probably is. I know he has different politics than I do. It's not about that. You know, when do you get to discriminate against anybody going into a store based on race, religion, creed, color? When did that become acceptable? Well, I guess in today's, you know, radicalized Democratic Party, because they're perfectly fine with that. There was a poll out today. By the way, it is primary day in New York City. We'll get to that in a second. And I mean, if you want to see a bunch of absolute radical crazy people, just look at New York City. Half the Democratic voters that are polled in New York City in the five borough barometer survey conducted by what's called the Honan Strategy Group, they are all signaling that electing a new generation of younger, more progressive members who will challenge the party establishment is their top priority in this year's closely watched congressional primaries. Now, the big part of me is happy about this, because if they're going to now go all the way in and they're going to get radicalized and they're going for El Sayed and Graham Platner and cisgender and God is non-binary and men and women sports, and now hating Israel and institutionalizing discrimination, like in the case of Dan Goldman, I think I'm okay with that. Because that makes this the most unpredictable midterm election cycle I've ever seen in my lifetime. That's why I keep saying these are uncharted waters. Only 63%, according to this poll, of Democratic voters now hold a favorable view of their own party. 35%, more than one in three, have an unfavorable view. And the highest level of discontent gives the Democratic Socialists of America, which is that's the Mamdani group, literally, and their left-wing allies, an opportunity to knock off more incumbents than we've ever seen before. It's going to be interesting, the results that come in tonight, because Mamdani is going against sitting congressmen and women, and he is endorsing the most radical candidates he can find. There was a really interesting piece called Democrats Party Like It's 1911. And in a way, I see the analogy here. And if I honestly don't see how they get out of the mess that the hole that they're digging from themselves. I mean, what Democrat is going to say to be able to reason with the new Democratic Party? I mean, how do you convince El Sayed in Michigan not to be out campaigning with Hassan Piker, who blamed America for 9/11? You know, how do you convince Democrats that it was a dumb idea to nominate Graham Plattner? How do you rationalize in Texas some, you know, six gender Tellerico and God is non-binary? So all of this now is they have now brought themselves to this radical edge where there's only one Democrat willing to call him out, and that's John Fetterman. But if you look at these voter poll results, I got to tell you something, it's not pretty, because Democratic leaders have presented themselves as the voice of working men and women. But if this, you know, poll of New York City Democrats is any indication, apparently many rank and file voters are no longer buying what their own party is selling. A striking new survey from that I just mentioned to you is many expressing frustration with the old school Democrats, their direction, and their ability to advocate effectively for ordinary Americans. What this means is the full and complete transformation of the Democratic Party is now on its way. And I don't know how you stop it. Who's going to stand up to AOC? Who's going to stand up to Mamdani? You know, what Democrats, but for John Fetterman, will take on Graham Plattner or El Sayed or Tellerico? It's almost like the Democrats, if they want any bit of power, they're going to have to just, you know, suck it up and agree with them, because I don't think any of them dare speak out knowing that they will be challenged and probably defeated themselves. Now, Mamdani is saying that a Democrat who once trashed America as an effing disgrace is the perfect candidate for Congress. Well, his perfect candidate also said, "I hate this effing country," and accused U.S. veterans of committing war crimes. As Mamdani now on this primary day continued to push for, you know, all these radical Democrats running for Congress, again, calling the U.S. an effing disgrace. That is now the new radicalized Democratic Party. And I'm going to make a prediction. I think probably Mamdani endorsements in New York City against sitting incumbent Congress people is probably going to be way more effective than many may guess. I'm guessing he wins this. I don't think he's going to beat Goldman, though. I think Goldman will probably win his race. But he's now decided, Mamdani, to get out the vote and to go against established incumbents and put in more radical candidates in his image and likeness. So Mamdani's now putting political clout on the line as these states hold their primary. That's why tonight when the results will start coming in during my show, and I think it's going to get pretty interesting, you know, which way this whole thing unfolds. I think it's going to get very interesting. And what are they offering? But, you know, womb to the tomb, cradle to grave, New Green Deal, radicalism. There is

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7: He calls the peace agreement historic. I'm Lisa Lucera, Fox News.
8: Iran cannot have a nuclear weapon, if that's okay.
7: President Trump speaking to supporters at Mack Truck Plant in Pennsylvania this afternoon, saying the deal calls for Iran to keep the Strait of Hormuz open, which will allow oil to flow through. NATO Secretary General Mark Rutte agrees with President Trump's Iran strategy.
9: This is an exporter of chaos. It is an exporter of terrorism. It would be devastating for the region. It would be devastating for the whole world. And if that moment would come where they would get their hands on that nuclear weapon, it is too late.
7: On Fox's special report with Brett Baer, Rutte is set to meet with President Trump tomorrow. South Carolina Attorney General Alan Wilson has won the runoff election to become the state's Republican nominee for governor, defeating Lieutenant Governor Pamela Yvette, whom President Trump had endorsed. She also had support from outgoing Governor Henry McMaster. Wilson has served as Attorney General since 2011. In New York City, polls open for about another hour in today's congressional primaries, and Mayor Zoran Mamdani has announced who he's backing.
10: Daria Lisa Chevalier. You might not have heard of her, and she says that's the point. She is brand new to the scene. Claire Valdez and progressive Brad Lander. Those are the three to watch in this race. The group wants to abolish ICE, cut police funding, and take down the Democratic establishment.
7: Fox's Alexis McAdams. Several Democrats are seeking the nomination in District 12 as Democrat Jerry Nadler is retiring, including Trump critic George Conway and JFK grandson Jack Schlossberg. The House has given final approval to a broad bipartisan bill aimed at lowering the cost of housing. The legislation would reduce federal regulations, streamline environmental reviews, speed up the construction process, and curb the influence of corporate landlords by limiting their ability to purchase single-family homes. The Senate passed the measure yesterday. President Trump expected to sign it tomorrow. 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
11: Hello, everyone. 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